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0: Hello.
1: Hi.
0: My name's Sam. It's lovely to meet you. Can you tell me a little bit about how you got involved with the show, what your role is here?
1: Well, I am one of the youth MCs for the entertainment tent. I did it yesterday alongside Dylan O'Neill. And if you look at the tent today, you'll see Sienna Young and Teal Kelly Wright. But I was originally set to be the only youth MC for last year. And unfortunately, the show was cancelled last year, like a dagger to the heart. But Tali was like, hey, we're doing the entertainment tent again this year. And we'd love to have some youth MCs just to kind of represent the youth of the Bellingen show. And so I went, yeah, that'd be great. How about we invite three more people to come and do it? Which I think was an absolutely wonderful decision because I got to get really involved with the volunteer community of the Bellingen show yesterday. And now I get to be a civilian and see what all of the hard work's come out to be. And of course, get my face dolled up. So yeah, I think Tali just reached out to me at the end of the 2024 show and was like, hey, do you want to be a part of the Bellingen show volunteer community? And I was like, yes, I would. And so that long road has led to here and the wonderful decision to involve youth in the entertainment and MC committee of the show.
0: That's so cool. And tell me a little bit about what exactly an MC does here.
1: Basically, an MC is just the person to kind of keep the vibes up in between all the acts and introduce and just give like a almost TLDR of who the act is, what they're going to be performing and how they're going to be performing it. So basically just introduce, keep the vibes up and keep the show running as smoothly as it can.
0: And I can imagine there's like a lot of impetus for you to be really hyped up and use a lot of energy. How do you maintain stamina while doing that?
1: Well, during acts and in between acts are kind of just like sitting around drinking water and being like, okay, now I can be kind of chill and tired almost. It is tiring, but it's also very, very fun to like talk to all of the acts and see what they're doing and why they're doing it, because a lot of the acts are very community-based, which is what the show is all about. So while it is very like, oh, I need to keep the energy up all the time, which is very tiring, it's also great to be involved with everybody and just see why they're doing what they're doing.
0: Absolutely. And I think the thing that you mentioned about community, it's so closely linked to the other community events around here. Like, there are so many different people and different events from Bellow High School. And you are also, what's your official title again?
1: School captain.
0: You're a school captain at Bellow High, as is Dylan. So tell me a little bit about why it's important. Why do you think it's important to link into youth-oriented things with the Bellow Show and also Bellow High School?
1: Well, our captaincy team this year, which is about 7-8 people, including me and Dylan, is the school captains, and we've got vice captains and prefects alongside that. We were discussing at one of our meetings earlier this year, we really need to get involved with the Bellingen community and the larger Bellingen community in general, because while being like the figureheads almost of the school is great and all, it's not really that like significant if we're not branching out into the community and kind of just like acknowledging that while we are part of the school is part of the community and we need to give back to that thing that gives us the opportunity to kind of, because we do a lot of speeches at school, me and Dylan have started doing speeches around the area. Like I did an address for the Anzac parade at the Anzac Day service on Bellingen. And I think that was an absolutely wonderful opportunity. And just like this is for me and Dylan to just kind of give back to the community that has given us the opportunity to kind of come forth and be school captains, basically, yeah.
0: And so much of it is about giving back, and that's so much of what the Bellingen Show is about. It's about giving back to the community that we're all a part of. I lost my train of thought. 5 seconds. it's important to give back to the community, as I mentioned. And this is just the start. This is the biggest Bellingen show in a long time, especially since last year was cancelled. But I know, dagger to the heart. But why do you think, what do you want moving forward? What do you hope for moving forward in terms of youth in the Bellingen show? What kind of improvements do you want to see made?
1: Well, I think the entertainment tent being hosted by youth MCs and the actual Mongrel Dog Show being hosted by youth MC as well is an absolutely wonderful step to really involving the youth within the committee. And if you look over there, if the camera can catch it, is the Chill Out Tents at Bellingen High School Spark. And there's, I think, the Bellingen Scouts organizing a lot of things. So I think so far the show definitely has come a far way in involving the youth. And I know that was one of Tali's greatest, like, I want to involve the youth in this show, in this community way more. And I think she's really succeeded in that. And I think just involving the youth as MCs, as stall hosts, as just doing everything and involved with the show that's already been done, and just adding that extra step of having youth come forth and be like doing speeches, introducing people, et cetera, et cetera. I think while it definitely has come a far way, there's a few more steps that we could take to involve the youth community into the actual Bellingen show. And just generally, it's been great so far. And I think if we keep this going, it could get even better.
0: I agree. Thank you so much for stopping to speak with me, Arlo.
1: Of course. Thank you so much for interviewing me.

0: Hi, my name's Sam. Do you guys want to give like a little introduction to yourselves individually as well as the band you're part of?
1: I might go first. I brought my mates Ben and then Alex along today to play as with my, I guess you'd call it,
2: my alias.
1: Yeah, it's my alias. I'm called B Virgo on Spotify and all the socials, and I've been, I guess, making music here in town at the Youth Hub for I'd say 12 months now, and just finally got a good discography of music to play along to, and we chucked a few covers in there as well. So for the past couple of weeks we've just been jamming and trying to get this thing to happen.
0: And how would you guys describe the sound of your music? What are your major inspirations and things like that?
1: Good question.
3: I hear a lot of Steve Lacy and alternative R&B, alt-rock influences, Mac DeMarco vibes, a lot of flange and chorus, a lot of vocal layering. Yeah, Dominic Fike and whatnot, kind of those influences. Like, that's what I hear when I hear your music.
1: Yeah, all those artists that you mentioned, I do take a lot of. I kind of pick and choose different sounds. I did a Childish Gambino cover, a Mac DeMarco cover, and a Dominic Fike.
3: Yeah.
1: Yeah, and Childish Gambino. Yeah. So all those three, I guess.
0: And you also mentioned beforehand that you also have other creative pursuits as well. Do you guys also have other creative pursuits? Do you do things other than music?
4: Music's kind of like the... I used to be a pretty big skater.
2: We all used to skate together.
4: Yeah, all of us. All of us were skating together.
2: It's all you.
4: It's mainly just music at the moment, just what I'm most passionate, but still like a lot of other things too, yeah.
0: What about you?
3: Yeah, I'm also a very keen muso. Been involved in music since I was 16, pretty much. Just obsessed with guitar and then carried on to production on GarageBand and whatnot on a similar path that Brian's on, but a little bit prior. Art and photography is really a bit of a passion too. I'm sort of a got my fingers in multiple pies like Ryan, you know, in multiple creative pies, you know, a bit of art, bit of photography, a bit of
2: that.
3: It's good. It's really good. Yeah. Yeah.
0: And what do you think the benefit is of having multiple different mediums through which you can express yourself?
1: For me, it's just having full creative control. Like, if I'm in a band, I feel like I don't have full creative control over what lyrics, what sound. And if I do it all myself, and that's including like the visuals, the art, like I do all my album covers, I just feel like I can put exactly what I want out there without anyone else tampering with it. Not that it's a bad thing, but it's just what's working for me at the moment.
3: Yeah, beautiful form of expression. An amazing form of expression, yeah. Very good. Very, very skilled and just a great outlet, I reckon. If everybody could experience that kind of creative freedom at least once in their life, they'd be obsessed too. Yeah.
0: And that creative freedom, I think, is something that's so important, particularly in regional communities where there aren't always as many like obvious things to do. And that creative expression is really important for connecting with other people as well. You're also in another band that I've interviewed you before. You're in Crown Street. Yeah. What's that like? Because Crown Street has a very different sound than this group.
4: Honestly, like, I created Crown Street, not I, but, like, we created Crown Street, just, like, playing songs that we like, and I just want to get out there as much as I can, so I'm doing drums for Brian as well, B Virgo, so if I just do as much as I can, that's what I like.
0: Awesome. Well, it's lovely to meet you guys, and I hope you have a great rest of your day.

0: Hi, I'm Elijah with the youth media team in 2BBB Bellingen. This is Aaron, and you do what do you do at the show?
1: I do blacksmithing at this show here today.
0: How did you get into blacksmithing?
1: Well, it started by watching Vikings at a young age, and I got really into this whole Viking medieval stuff. And then I saw Colin at one of the Bellingen markets, and I thought I should give him a ask if he does any teaching. And then lockdown happened, and I started doing homeschooling, and I put in with my homeschooling routine like every week. I went down once a week, and just went from there. I got better and better, and just built my own forge, my own anvil, and everything at home, and I just become sort of a side hustle and a passion.
0: Is this a dangerous hobby? Is there any risks involved that you might have experienced?
1: Burning myself is probably a pretty big risk, I guess. Also, cutting yourself actually happens a couple of times, but burning. I've had a couple of decent burns, and definitely, I kind of saw it, but I didn't realise it'd be such a on-edge thing. So yeah, gloves. Gloves are very important.
0: How hot does the forge get for the burns?
1: Oh, well, this is 12,000. So, sorry, yeah, 1,200 this one is. The coke forges get way hotter, so they'll get to about, what is it, 3,000 maybe a little less. It really depends. But this one here, we've just measured at 1,200 degrees at the moment. This is just the gas forge. So you don't really want to get caught in that heat.
0: No, I imagine that will give you at least serious burns.
1: Yeah, probably just a wee bit, maybe just a tiny little bit. You might get a little hurt. Anyway, I've just grown from that, and I'm trying to get into different types of the blacksmithing because there's just so many things that can go. There's just so many different paths. You just like metal work, then you go copper work, then you got just tool work. It just keeps going, and it's just great. You're just always learning.
0: Yeah, there's always something new to learn with that.
1: Absolutely. Like, I mean, I've just learned how to do rose petal. I made a rose for Mother's Day today, which is, I don't know, it kind of, I just had an idea. So yeah, and I'll probably make another one for my girlfriend, and yeah, it'll be good. So yeah.
0: Well, thank you for coming and interviewing or having an interview with me today, Aaron. And I hope you have a good time with the rest of the show.
1: Yeah, you too, man. Have a splendid time. And thank you for the chat.

0: Hi, I'm Lily from the Triple B Youth Media Team, and I'm here with one of the lovely and trees in the Fashions on the Field. Could you introduce yourself, please?
1: Hi, I'm Rihanna Morrissey, and this is my horse Switch, or Rainbow's Reach Sundancer.
0: Oh, it's fantastic. So you guys are entering into the Fashions of the Field. Was there an inspiration with the look you're going for?
1: Look, to be honest, no. It's just my old formal dress, and I thought it'd look pretty on her. So.
0: Well, it definitely looks very pretty. So is this your first year at the show, or how long have you been coming?
1: We've been competing for a while, but it's our first time trying Fashions in the Field, so it'll be good. Yeah.
0: Yes. Did you grow up in this sort of industry, or is it new to you?
1: I actually did grow up in the horse industry. My family members, my auntie and my uncle, they had all their own horses in Lord of the Rings and The Saddle Club and all those kinds of movies. So I've just always loved them, been around them, and then I got into myself. So, yeah.
0: That is so cool, your horse being in the Lord of the Rings. That is crazy. Were you in that experience or just relatives?
1: Just the relatives.
0: That's all right. So tell me, are you excited, a little bit nervous about the competition?
1: I'm very excited, but also very nervous because, like I said, it's my first one. So we'll just give it a go and see how it goes.
0: Yes. Well, I think you both look amazing. What kind of prep did you need to do for Switch?
1: For her prep, we sort of just do her eye makeup with the black and the clear. We do a lot of braiding the night before, so that's the rosettes in her mane. We black the hooves, do some white on the legs, and that's pretty much it.
0: That sounds great. Has she been a bit of trouble today, or is she well behaved?
1: She's actually been very well behaved, so I've been quite happy with her.
0: Fantastic. I wish you both the best of luck. Well done. Good luck.
1: Thank you so much. Thank you.

0: Hi, my name's Sam. Nice to meet you.
1: Hello, Sam. I'm Tully Gibson.
2: Hey, Sam. I'm Hugh.
0: Nice to meet you guys. And tell me, what is it exactly that you're holding right now?
1: We are holding the Bellingen River Agriculture Society Scholarship for youth, 2026.
0: Cool. And how did you guys go about applying for these?
2: It was through school. My ag teacher actually told me about it. So, she just gave me the application and I filled it out and sent it through, and then they got back to me about an interview. And then, I think it was last week and we had to come in for interviews, and then we heard on Wednesday about the results. So, that was great.
0: Cool. What about you?
1: My process was quite similar. I found out through my ag teacher and filled out the form through my emails and came in for a 15-minute interview. The process was quite simple. The atmosphere was really comfortable and it was not an unstructured interview, so it was really easy to have a good, nice, open conversation with the board, and they were all really lovely, so it was a great opportunity.
0: That's so cool. And what do you think you want to use this scholarship for? What exactly does it grant you, and what do you want to use it for?
2: Well, for me personally, it'll be after I finish year 12 next year, starting an apprenticeship. So the money that I'll get will go towards tools for an apprenticeship or anything in relation to that to help me get started with that. And hopefully that helps me get started and does what I need it to do. So that's it.
1: For me, this scholarship would go towards, I'm planning on becoming a high school ag teacher, so I'm going to pursue a Bachelor of Agriculture, then a Master's of Teaching. And so, that's where all the funding will be going for me and support me financially. And this scholarship, it's really keeps you connected with the Bellingen Show and brings about a bigger purpose in the community and connects you. And I've met so many lovely people through this, and they have such a tight-knit group, and it's really lovely to see that sort of spirit within the community.
0: And I can imagine it's really nice to see the community, because you guys are the first recipients of these awards, so it's really nice to see the community valuing the things that you're interested. And so often we see in smaller communities that young people's interests kind of fall by the wayside. Why do you think it's important to invest in young people's interests?
2: I think especially in agriculture, it kind of gets overlooked in the younger generations. Not as many people want to get into it or know about it. So I feel like something like this really gets it out there in the community, especially it being the first year. Hopefully next year there's more people apply for it and it's a bit more of a competition. So it's, get more people into it and engaged in it would be really good to see. So
1: I've never seen anything really like this before, and it's really great to see the community give back and support the agricultural industry, and we need all the help we can get, and young people, and so it's really great to see.
0: And being people who are part of the community, what do you hope? This is just the start for valuing young people's endeavours in the agricultural community in Bellow. What do you hope down the line? What is the ideal thing and the ideal expression of value that you hope Bellow has in years to come?
2: Well, I mean, it's unfortunately a dying industry, I suppose. So hopefully this can encourage kids our age with possible similar interests to get amongst it and give it a crack themselves. It'd be really good. Or also a booster for the show as well. That could draw people in, more sponsors maybe. It might be a bit bigger money pool next year or something. That'd also be very helpful. Any kind of funds to anyone our age going into the similar thing is a big, big help for everything. So, I suppose just getting more people knowing about it, and that'd really help.
0: Raising awareness is important, yeah.
1: I find it really great to see this vision really come to life through this scholarship and really see the support and how the community backs up young people and promotes the agricultural industry, because not many people might be aware of the sorts of careers that come with agriculture, the science sides, the more forensic sort of sides, and the herbicides and everything. So it's really great to see all the career paths really shine through and promote this career paths for young people.
0: And it's so important. So thank you guys for stopping and chatting with us today. Have a good one.

0: Hey everyone, my name's Brock Wiley. I'm here at the Bellingen River Agricultural Show. We're here with Terry, he's one of our committee members here. Terry has brought a new function to the show in the past recent years, the Young Farmers Challenge. Terry, do you want to tell us a bit about the Farmers Challenge?
1: Yeah, look, everyone seems to get confused about this. You don't have to be a farmer to be in the Young Farmers Challenge, you know. All you need is a little bit of life skills. Can you chop a block of wood? Can you throw a gumboot into a barrel? Can you identify what poo is that? What scat is that? You know, exactly. So they're not really hard challenges, but everyone sort of goes, oh, I'm not a farmer, so I can't go in it. Or I'm 18 to 35 year old and I'm really shy and I don't want anyone to see me being a dude. Be a dude, well, it's good fun. But the thing what amazes me is Kos Toyota and Warren Week have also put up some really lovely money this year. And first prize is $400 for the Young Farmers Challenge. So four people in a team, that's $100 a person.
0: Jeez, that's better than when I competed a couple of years back, Terry.
1: There's a second and a third prize still as well. I'm not going to tell you how much there is, but there's a lot of money. There's a lot of money involved. So, but it's also a fun vibe event. Mm. I get really pumped, and I sit there all year figuring out my challenges, going, oh, what am I going
0: to do? And I hear that this year it's not just the Young Farmers Challenge, we've got a partner carrying competition as well. You want to give us a bit of a rundown on that?
1: Yeah, that's been an annual one for a while now. And it actually, the winners of the partner carry, so it's your partner has to be over 45 kilos. And you can partner either way, male, female, female, male, whatever you want to do. You go through a 100 metre course, over hay bales, this and that. Mm. If you win this round, we will sponsor you to go to Singleton to run the next round, which is the Australian Championship. And if you place or place well in that, you could go to Norway.
0: Jesus. All the way over to Norway.
1: That's where they do the annual partner carrying competition. They get really seriously into it.
0: Yeah. I didn't know it was that something that serious.
1: It's really big.
0: Amazing.
1: The new one we've had this year is we started a junior young farmer challenge. Now, we just had that run before. That's 12 to 18 year old, where the young farmer challenge is 18 to 35, I'm sorry. I'm in the middle of it, so I'm just a bit pumped. So the 12 to 18 year old were hilarious. They were the funniest kids I've seen. So it's been really good. So,
0: easy. Yeah. Wonderful, Terry. Well, thank you very much, mate.
1: Thanks.
0: We'll let you get back to it.
1: See you,
0: mate. Have a good one.
1: See you guys.
0: See you guys.

0: I do a lot of interviewing, much like yourself right now. But I'm also the artistic director of the Bellingen Readers and Writers Festival. And today I am an official show announcer, so I get to wander around and tell everybody what a wonderful day it is and what a fantastic event.
1: Tell us a little bit about the artistic director of the Readers and Writers Festival to Bellingen Show MC pipeline. How does that work?
0: I suppose the pipeline would be being familiar behind a microphone, really, and being able to find what it is about an event that makes it unique, but also, more importantly, probably what it is about an audience or a community that makes it distinct. One of the things that I love about living in Bellingen and in the Mid-North Coast is that the community that you find here and the audiences who go to events like the Writers Festival or the people who come along to the show, they're here because they want to have a good time and they want to be entertained, but they also want to feel like they have a sense of ownership and they're contributing to something which is this really great celebration of what it is to live in this kind of a region, this kind of a community, this kind of a creative space.
1: And as the artistic director of the Bellingen Writers Festival, how would you say that this vision and this like intent, how do you try and manifest that in the lineups that you create and the way that you craft the show?
0: I mean, it's an interesting question because with something like the Writers Festival, you want to listen to what the community wants. But you're also a little bit at the mercy of casting a really wide net at all of the wishlist authors that you really want to have come along and seeing who has the time or who has the interest of coming along. And the great thing about the Writers' Festival is that over the years it's gotten bigger and bigger and there are more moving parts to it now. And we have things like the Fringe Festival, which is the free side of things to try and encourage more of the community to come along. And you try to find conversations or events or just ways of approaching and exploring ideas that haven't quite been told that way before. The thing that I always like is I want people to come along to any sort of event, be it a regional show like the Bellingen Show, like the Readers and Writers Festival, even if, you know, people who go to music events like River Sounds, you want it to be something that's you couldn't just go to YouTube and see this same sort of thing happen somewhere else. You want to make it unique and memorable to us.
1: Totally. And I'm feel like the stories that comprise a community and that are prevalent within a community really are important to reflect in the media and the lineups and the acts that come in the Writers' Festival and in shows like the Bellingen Show. How do you make sure that those stories that locals value are reflected in the lineups that come in the Writers' Festival?
0: I think it's a very important part of any kind of event like this that is community focused. A Writers' Festival is a community's opportunity to have a conversation with itself. It doesn't matter who you have coming along, the conversations that get generated there are ways for the audience, for the people who live in this area, to explore these things and to talk about issues at large, issues in the world, but also issues that are in the community. And you have things like our Fringe Festival, which is very much focused on local talent. Like both at the Writers' Festival and at the show today, we had the Badabang Bari dancers. You want to find ways of, here are people who are expressing either parts of their cultural identity, their intellectual pursuits, or even just their hobbies, finding ways of coming together and showing that to other people and making sure that there is access for local people to come along and just watch but be participants is hugely important. And that sort of happens behind the scenes as well. And what a lot of people might not be that familiar with is the huge role that volunteers have at, you know, the Writers' Festival and the show. So many events, and not even the big scale things, just things that happen, you know, monthly or weekly around Bellingen and or the Bellingen Shire, that are volunteer run. Without that kind of community input, like people who are your neighbours and friends directly trying to get these events off the ground, you know, we'd be looking at a very different township, a very different shire.
1: Speaking from experience, what kind of things do you see volunteers doing that you feel like doesn't quite get a shout out as much as it should?
0: Ooh, I mean, that's some level of volunteerism is very public facing. And so you'll see people who are, you know, they might be down at a local market out the front with, you know, buckets raising money for something. But the unglamorous side of things is usually the admin. It's your IT people. It's the people who are there doing all of the scheduling, doing all sorts of travel things. Like I know the Balanchine Show, for instance, this year has the shuttle, the buses that they're running, which is a huge thing and opens it up to so many other people being able to come along. But people don't really think about that actually takes quite a bit of organizing to get it off the ground. And so there's all manner of aspects to any kind of large event that you just forget would be an issue, or you kind of take it for granted, because if something's really convenient, that's kind of what you want. You don't want the audience to think like, oh, how did they pull that off? It's that great rabbit out of the hat thing. You just want them to enjoy the experience. And if you're doing your job well, it's like, oh, well, they don't need to worry about how tricky it was to do. But people put a lot of time and energy into these things. And we're probably about to get run over by a giant toy train, I expect. So I feel this is probably the prophecy is coming to be fulfilled. Death by Thomas. I knew this was going to happen.
1: You know what? I think we might be okay for now. But that was a close call.
0: It was a close call.
1: The number of times I've almost died today has been really interesting.
0: You're holding yourself together very well.
1: Thank you.
0: A lesser person would have folded under such intense rail pressure, but you're doing all right.
1: You know, early today I turned around and I saw Thomas right behind me and I thought, this is it. And I'm still around today. So you know what? Nothing can faze me, I think.
0: This is true. Ain't nothing going to break your stride. If you can survive like sudden Thomas the Tank Engine nightmares, really, you're primed for a life of adventure.
1: Absolutely, absolutely. Well, it's been lovely speaking with you, Adam.
0: It's been lovely speaking with you, but I would give a particular shout out to yourself because I think that the youth media team here is such a fantastic initiative to kind of, you know, get a whole range of people interested in how these shows operate, how events happen. But also, you're about to be off to the Auckland Writers Festival. A headline guest, you're going to be up there on stage with Jacinda Ardern, I'm told, which is an incredible achievement for somebody so young. I don't know how you managed to pull that off, but I am very impressed.
1: I look forward to speaking with Jacinda Ardern, yes. Thank you so much. It's been lovely speaking.

0: Hello, lovely to meet you. My name's Sam.
1: Oh, hello, Sam. My name is Adam.
0: And Adam, tell us what it is you do and what you're doing here today.
1: Well, what I do is I

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1: Hello, I'm David Cameron. Police say they were trying to speak to a man in Sydney's south shortly before he was killed in a triple fatal car crash. A 42-year-old man drove off in a white Audi after officers were called to a property in Gaimia Bay early this morning. At around 12:30, the Audi rolled over a concrete barrier onto a Toyota sedan at Sanssouci, killing the man and two people in the other vehicle. Acting Superintendent Graham Hibbs says a number of people witnessed the incident.
2: There were some 20 to 40 people, I've been told, who were present on the scene when police arrived, including a number of people who I'm told witnessed the incident. So we do have details of those persons and we are speaking with them at the moment.
1: The Foreign Minister of the Democratic Republic of Congo says the authorities are ramping up efforts to educate communities affected by the Ebola outbreak after angry relatives set fire to a hospital where a family member had died. Jean Kaseya is the Director General of Africa Centres for Disease Control and Prevention.
3: It's really unfortunate to have a young person who passed on due to this disease. We need to know and we need to make it clear to people that they cannot, when someone passed on, they cannot take the body and do what they were doing in the past. Now, we need to have the dignified funerals without touching the body.
1: AI, social cohesion and digital media are being explored today by the National Ethnic and Multicultural Broadcasters Council. The organisation is also recognising community broadcasters across the country and their role in delivering news and content to Australians in 75 languages. Membership and Engagement Coordinator Chad Phillips says issues facing the industry will be examined at the Brisbane conference.
4: How social media is important, how social cohesion is important, how using other means of broadcasting, so not just traditional radio, but also other spaces of community television, even making use of digital spaces, is where we want broadcasters that have attended the conference to feel and learn from that space.
1: Tens of thousands of people in California have been ordered to leave their homes after a huge chemical tank began leaking. Authorities in Orange County, southeast of Los Angeles, say the tank contains over 25,000 litres of a volatile and flammable liquid. A valve on the tank has become inoperable, prompting the warning. A federal judge in the United States has thrown out a human smuggling prosecution brought by the Department of Justice against Kilmar Abrego Garcia, a Salvadoran migrant who challenged his deportation. The BBC's Joel Gunter reports from Washington.
5: In a highly critical verdict, a federal judge in Tennessee said that the Justice Department had abused its power by bringing this prosecution against Mr. Abrego Garcia and branded the case vindictive. The Salvadorian migrant, who entered the US illegally, was sent to a mega prison in El Salvador last year despite a court order barring his deportation because of a risk of persecution. After the US Supreme Court ordered that the Trump administration return Mr. Abrego Garcia to the US, the Department of Justice launched a human smuggling prosecution against him related to a 2022 Tennessee traffic stop.
1: Sport and today's A-League Men's Soccer Grand Final will be the first played in New Zealand. Auckland FC hosts Sydney FC. The home side finished the season third on the table, beating Melbourne City and Adelaide on the road to today's title match.
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You're on 2 Triple B FM 107.3 93.3 FM. Thanks for hanging out with me on your Saturday afternoon. It is, of course, 12:05 PM. You are tuned into 2 Triple B. My name is Teal. Thanks for spending the rest of your afternoon with me. Text in. What's the weekend goss? 0472 505 875. Got so many weekend hits coming up. Of course, text in what's going on and what you think of these tunes. Hey, throw in a request while you are at it. Right now, I've got a First Nations track coming up. This is a pretty stacked and lined up show I've got for you this afternoon, including Bellingen's very own Sam Borgert coming on live to have a chat about his music, what is going on, and what is the future for him. Of course, that's coming up very, very soon, so stay tuned. Right now, this is Do You See Us, followed by Welcome to Country, 3% and Soulchild. You're on 2 Triple B FM.

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Text in how your weekend's been so far. What is going down? 0472-505-875. What did you think of those songs that came in? Of course, there were some pretty cool ones. Gotta love Billy Joel with Lullaby, Goodnight, My Angel, as well as Morning in there. That is absolutely topping charts in America at the moment. But what about that song, The Cure, Olivia Rodrigo's new album? It's coming up very, very soon, June, I believe, around the 13th, something like that. She just dropped that, I believe, today or yesterday, and it is a banger. It is absolutely going off in today's hits playlists. It's pretty cool. Hopefully you liked it. Text in your thoughts. But we, of course, have had a text in from local lady called Catherine, who has requested this song by Lauren Daigle. This is Thank God I Do. Please enjoy. We'll be back very, very soon. Thanks for the request, Catherine.

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and coast. Yeah, swing it. Yeah, yeah, so let's kick. And push. Yeah, yeah, and coast. Yeah, swing it.

0: Good afternoon, you're on 2 Triple BFM. Thanks for hanging out with me on your Saturday afternoon. Of course, it is 12:30 PM. You know what time it is. It is that time for my favourite part, the interview, of course. Coming up on the show, we've got not only some fantastic tunes, but also this interview that I did this morning with a very good friend and also amazing musician. Now, Sam Borgert is a Bellingen homegrown local, but he's doing some pretty amazing things in the music industry. He's 20 years old, he's a singer-songwriter, and now he's based out of Brisbane, studying at QCGU, doing some pretty awesome stuff, some collaborations, and a new release on the horizon. Of course, this is me chatting to Sam. I'll be back very, very soon. You're on 2BBB. So Sam, you grew up in Bellingen, and now you're studying at QCGU in Brisbane. How has moving from a small creative community to a city changed your music and songwriting?
1: It's a very good question, and one that I'm not quite sure how to answer because it's complicated. There's definitely a correlation between place and music. I mean, you can ask anyone about that and they'll tell you the same thing. But for me, it's difficult to tell how much of the change in my music has been, you know, because I moved away from Bellingen, and how much of it is because I've gotten older and the way that I see the world has shifted, I suppose. But I definitely feel like in the last few years since I've moved to Brisbane in 2024, I've gotten a lot more introspective and a bit more existential in the way that I write music and the kinds of things that I want to say. And I think that has a lot to do with the fact that, you know, in Bellingen, I was a small fish in a small pond, whereas in Brisbane, I'm a small fish in a very, very, very large pond.
0: Yes.
1: And that kind of, it happened overnight, and, you know, before I realized it. And that naturally lends itself to, you know, questions of belonging and finding your own place in the world, especially when, you know, the world is as large as Brisbane is. So I think that's definitely been one thing that's changed a lot in my writing. But I think that another big factor is the change in the people as well as the change in place. I mean, in Bellingen, I had, you know, my good group of mates that I made music with, and I had the Bellingen Youth Orchestra and all that kind of stuff. Like, it was amazing and I loved it to bits. But it was also restrictive in its own way because, you know, there wasn't much room for me to, you know, write a piece of music and, you know, give it to someone and say, hey, have a play of this. Like, that wasn't really something that I could do. Whereas, you know, now in Brisbane, especially now that I've integrated myself a bit more at the con, it's very much a case of I could write a piece of epic metal tomorrow and give it to a guitarist and, you know, he'd be able to play it and tell me, oh, Sam, that's awesome and that bit sucks. Or alternatively, I could write an opera aria the day after and, you know, give it to one of my classical voice mates and go, hey, do you want to have a quick sing of this just for a bit of fun? And they'd be able to do it. And that's not something that I could do in Bellingen. So that's, you know, it's really pushed me in a whole bunch of different creative directions, if that makes sense.
0: Yeah, definitely. And how does that feel, being able to collaborate with so many other people? Is that one of your favourite things about moving?
1: Oh, it's so, so rewarding. I mean, I don't know. Again, a difficult question to answer, but, you know, at a fundamental level, the music that I really enjoy making has always been the music that I make with other people.
0: Yeah.
1: You know, that's why I loved the choral scene so much back in the day and why I still love the choral scene. And, you know, all the best musical memories that I've got, they're not the moments when I'm standing up there on the stage by myself with my guitar, as awesome as that is. They're the moments when I'm surrounded by people that I love making really awesome music. So being able to, at the drop of a hat, you know, say to a friend, oi, are you free? Do you want to book a room? Do you want to invite some music with me at the con? Like, that is, I don't know, it's really liberating and really just, I'm so grateful to be able to do that.
0: It really sounds like a good time.
1: Absolutely.
0: Now, when did you first realize music was something you wanted to seriously pursue? And what really inspired you in the early days of being at Bellingen High School in year 7? Was music something that had always been running through your family?
1: Yeah. Well, I mean, Teal, you know my mum.
0: Yes.
1: She's a music teacher. So, you know, we grew up in a very, very musical household. I think, you know, Matthew and I were both singing around the same time that we could talk. So that, you know, that played a massive part of it. But I never really stopped to think about just how important the musical aspect of my life was until I got a bit older, because it was kind of just, it was always there. I took it for granted. And so, you know, when I was in year 7 and 8 and 9 and 10, like all those years, I was very active in the Bellingen music scene and in retrospect did some really cool stuff. But as I said, I took it for granted. I just kind of took it as a given that the music would always be there and that I'd always be able to enjoy it. And it wasn't until, you know, I got into year 11. There's one very specific night that I remember. I spent all of my high school years wanting to be an astrophysicist, if you can believe that.
0: That's very different to music.
1: Yeah, and weirdly, not at all, but that's a conversation for another day. But yeah, I was at state music camp, and I was in year 11, and we'd just had an awesome week of making music. It was the last night of the camp. And on the last night of the camp, every single year, they run a silly little disco night where they get the, I think it's the stage band they do at State Music Camp to come up and play like a half an hour set. Oh,
0: fun.
1: You would love it.
0: That sounds really good. I really want to be part of that.
1: Oh, it is so your shtick.
0: Who
1: I mean, they get singers
0: disco
1: up and everything. And oh, exactly. But yeah, so in year 11, that disco night, everyone was, you know, dancing and having a good time, and I don't know, I stopped and took a step back and went, wow, you know, this is a bunch of strangers who didn't know each other a few days ago, dancing together, singing, laughing, actually just being happy in a world that can, you know, really make you unhappy sometimes.
0: Yeah.
1: And there's something really just simple and beautiful about that.
0: Mm.
1: And I decided that that's what I wanted to do with my life. I wanted to create spaces in which people could, you know, share their feelings and, you know, express them and be happy and laugh and sing and feel whatever they want. And you can't do that as an astrophysicist, funnily enough.
0: No, but I think ultimately what you said, it just shows how the connection that people have through music is so extraordinary. That bond is so amazing. It's so good to hear that you were part of that at a young age through high school. Now, your songwriting, I've heard it. It's so amazing, but it feels very personal and honest. Where do you usually draw inspiration from when working and creating new music?
1: That's a really good question. And if you ask any songwriter that question, they'll probably tell you something different.
0: Yes.
1: And they'll probably tell you something really, really vague. So I'll try not to be too wishy-washy with my answer. At a fundamental level, every single thing that I write about is true. And whether or not it's, you know, something that's happened to me or something that's happened to someone I know or someone that I love, at a base level, the messaging behind each of my songs or the events that happen in each of my songs have happened, or at least something similar has happened. And so, you know, I think about those moments and the emotions, I guess, that are attached to them. It's very, very rare that I sit down with a specific event in mind and go, okay, I want to write a song about this.
0: Mm.
1: It's more a case of, you know, I'm being self-reflective. I think about things that have happened to me in the last little while, and I sit there with my guitar or at the piano and, you know, I poke around a bit and I check in on how I'm feeling and what, you know, what might be causing me to feel that way. And then It all stems from that initial feeling. Am I feeling sad? Am I feeling happy? Am I feeling content? Am I angry? Am I frustrated? And then the why. Why is that? Okay, how does that apply to my life? How does that apply to other people's lives? And that's where, you know, phrases will start coming. But, you know, it's the process is always different. Whether or not it's a case of the melody coming first or the chords coming first or anything like that. At a base level, it always, always starts with a feeling.
0: Yep. Would you say that, because you mentioned just a few seconds ago, chords first, lyrics first, are there any certain ways that you go, hey, I'm going to start on lyrics, or I'm going to start on the melody, or is it kind of changing with how you feel?
1: It definitely changes each time. I mean, there are days when I've had a melody going around in my head over and over, and I've never been able to put... I'm sure you get a similar thing. I mean, you're a very creative young man and a very musical young man. I'm sure you've had experiences like this where, you know, there'll be a tune going around in your head and you just can't for the life of you put anything to it. Or similarly, you'll be sitting at a piano or with your guitar and just go, oh, this is the coolest little chord progression, but how the hell do I put a melody over this?
0: Yeah.
1: So there's no one-size-fits-all answer, I suppose. But a lot of the time, what'll happen is I'll have a line come to me. Mm-hmm. Like I'll be, you know, in the shower or out on a walk or with my friends, and something will happen and it'll trigger a thought, and I'll write that thought down. And whether or not that fuels a feeling that eventually turns into a song, or whether or not that inspires a line of a song or a melody or whatever, I keep track of them. And so many of them don't get used. Like the amount of unused little ideas I've got in the vestiges of the Notes app on my phone is insane. And I really hope no one ever finds them. But yeah, does that kind of answer your question?
0: Yeah, it truly does. And it's such an amazing experience for you to be able to share that. And I know, because so many songwriters have their own ways, and hearing your personal take is truly, really, just really cool to hear.
1: Thank you. I appreciate that.
0: Looking ahead, what are your goals for the next few years? Is there a release coming out? What do you hope people take away with your music?
1: That's a big question. But I think I am at liberty to say that there is definitely a release soon. I'm in the middle of recording my first album.
0: Exciting. Okay, cool.
1: And I've got the next two albums after that written and ready to go. So, you know, that's just doing the work, working with my producer and, you know, making work that I'm proud of. So there's absolutely a release on the horizon. I really want to write more music for my friends to play and sing. I think, you know, I've got such an amazing community of musicians all around me. And I don't know, being able to make the most of that, as I said before, is just so lovely. And I love it so much. So I really want to try and push myself to write for other people more. I really want to work with more students, like up-and-coming music students.
0: Yeah.
1: And inspire them to find their own voice and to find the things that they want to write about. I had, there's a girl at the con that came up to me a little while ago who asked me, you know, very similar questions to what you asked, like how I went about writing my music and, you know, how she could try and start writing her own music. And I sat down with her and taught her some basic harmony and talked about, you know, very similar things to what we've been talking about. And she got so much out of it and went away, you know, wanting to write a piece of music based on poetry that her father had written about, you know, the situation in, you know, Iran at the moment. Mm. And to me, that's so important to encourage and nurture, especially in young musicians. And so I'd love to do more of that.
0: Sounds just so truly amazing. As you said, with collaboration earlier and being able to teach people, that's quite inspirational, that message that you give.
1: Thank you. That means a lot.
0: Now, I have to ask, before you go, who is your favourite artist at the moment?
1: Oh, I feel like you've just shot me.
0: It's a big question, isn't it?
1: Do I have to pick one?
0: Like this. What's on the top of the playlist at the moment?
1: Oh, okay. The band that I've been spinning a lot lately is a hardcore band called Silent Planet from America.
0: Okay.
1: They're
0: yeah.
1: phenomenal. But I'm also absolutely adoring Kate Miller-Heidke at the moment. She's an Australian girl. And I'd be remiss not to mention, you know, like Mumford & Sons. I saw them live a couple of weeks ago. Yeah, they'd probably be my big three at the moment.
0: Well, we've got...
1: Okay. The band that I've been spinning a lot lately is a hardcore band called Silent Planet from America.
0: Okay.
1: They're
0: yeah.
1: phenomenal. But I'm also absolutely adoring Kate Miller-Heidke at the moment. She's an Australian girl. And I'd be remiss not to mention...

0: to 2BFM and text in 0472 505 875. Now, I just want to play this one for you guys. It's a pretty cool track. Now, they combined raw vocals of some 1970s John Lennon home demos with some 1995 recordings of surviving members. And here's the cool part. The Beatles finished this song, because it was released only a couple of years ago, using AI-driven audio isolation. It's a pretty cool little track. I actually really like it. Let me know your thoughts. And hey, what do you think about this whole AI music thing? What do you think? Text in 0472 505 875. You're on 2BFM. This is Now and Then.
1: One, two.

Good afternoon. You're on 2BBB FM. What about that one? Of course, that was Sam Borgert, followed by Mumford and Sons. I Will Wait. Hope you enjoyed those. Of course, coming up, there is a lot more. Not too long to go before. Make sure you stay tuned.

0: 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Thanks for hanging out with me, of course. It is 1 p.m. I'm going to let you go with Filthy the Bear. 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
1: Last week was the hard show, but this week, sharpen your shillelagh, dust off your clover, and dunk your head in a pint of the black stuff. It's the Irish.

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1: Okay, at the top there we heard, and let me see if I can get into a bit of a quiet corner. Wait, come on, let's go. Let's go use this booth. Okay, at the top there we heard Analyzed by Limerick band The Cranberries, then Reach Around by Kildare band Bell X1, and finally another Limerick artist, Blind Boy, and his band The Rubber Bandits with their song Horse Outside. Wow, it's been about 15 years since I lived here in Ireland, but I've got to tell you, it's not much has changed in that time. The Celtic Tiger isn't prowling the streets anymore, but the Irish hospitality and warmth is still going strong. Yesterday, I wandered my... Yeah, I'll get you a drink in a minute. Yesterday, I wandered my local area, the old local area, the town of Milltown. It's like a small village, smack bang, in the halfway point between Killarney and the capital of County Kerry, Tralee. What's Milltown famous for? Well, I was in Milltown for the first annual World Bowl Run Championships back in around 2006 or 7. What's a bowl run? It's an Irish traditional drum made out of wood and goat skin that you hit with a sippin' or a kippin' or a tipper. Anyway, you can change the sound of the drum by the positioning of your hand against the interior of the skin, and the sounds that some of the best players can get out of the bowl run. Such a simple looking instrument. It is incredible. I was on the town committee, actually, that ran the first World Bowl Run Championships. I don't know why that's a mouthful. And among other jobs, it was my responsibility to film the three-day event. So I got to watch the greats go at it in practice and competition. Brilliant stuff. And County Kerry is one of, if not the most beautiful parts of Ireland. So if you happen to be in Ireland from the 4th till the 7th of June, check it out. The World Bowl Run Champions in County Kerry, Ireland. Now, on with the music while I go and get the both of us a pint.

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1: Okay, at the top there, I played Teenage Kicks by Derry band The Undertones. Then Where's Me Jumper from... All right, those guys are from just down the road in Cork, Sultans of Ping FC. And finally, another Cork lad, John Spillane, with his song, The Mad Woman of Cork. You're listening to Wheelpie Island, coming to you from O'Flaherty's Bar in Dingle, County Kerry, Ireland. This week we spin a wheel, actually every week we spin that wheel, to choose a musical theme for the next week's show. This week, it's Irish songs. Now, come on, let's go back to the booth. It's too loud over here, mate, too close to the band. Here we go. Okay, not far from Milltown, about 15 minutes' drive, is Killarney. And even though Tralee is the largest town in County Kerry, Killarney is nicer. It has the gorgeous Killarney National Park, for one thing. I spent a lot of time in Killarney National Park. It's got everything you can want in an Irish National Park. Massive deer everywhere, a castle, an old manor house. You can hire horses, boats... bicycles. I used to ride around the park loads. You can hire a horse-drawn carriage. The trails and paths, they're varied and long enough that you can get lost on them. And on a nice sunny day, there's really no nicer place to be, with the mountains in the background and, if it's the season, bluebells in the woods. There are red squirrels, bat tours to see the tiny pipistrelles, salmon fishing in the rivers, and if you're lucky, you might even see one of the regal-looking Kerry goats. What's the big deal about goats, you might ask? Well, goats are a huge deal in Kerry. And in August every year in Killoglan, the town next to Milltown, they crown a goat as king for the Puck Fair. Now, a little girl is crowned queen as well, but we'll ignore that weirdness for the time being. The goat is, however, treated like a king. Fed well and placed at the top of a tower where he can watch the festivities in the streets of Killoglan below. Actually... Now that I think about it, the whole thing must be quite harrowing for the goat. And though they claim to release it, it is not unreasonable to imagine that they're fattening the goat up through the festival and that they then eat it in secret. Anyway, whatever happens to the goat, the town is relatively quiet for the rest of the year, and it's a pretty little spot beside the river... Now, let's see if I can pronounce this. Laon? I think it was Laon on the opposite side of the bridge. That crosses the river from the town is a bronze statue of King Puck. It's basically a goat with a crown on its head.

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2: Okay, first up there we heard some Shanos, a traditional form of Irish singing from Finula o Siocru. Her song was called Gortan Ionan. After that we heard a beautiful rendition of My Lag and Love by the Chieftains with Lisa Hannigan. And finally we heard Be Good or Be Gone by Bray artist Fionn Regan. So, I'm in Dingle and it's starting to get light outside. Looks like it'll be another sunny day. A good day for a cruise around the Dingle Peninsula out to Slay Head or over the Connor Pass. I might even get a wave in at Brandon or Golan. Or, if the surf's big enough, perhaps a big wave at the big wave spot, Belly Bunyan, I might get a wave. They make a brilliant stew at the pub in camp, which is a perfect way to thaw out after a dip in the chilly Atlantic, especially if there is a fire going. What? Why is that funny? I don't understand. Oh, yeah, okay, I get it. Because I mentioned fire, and last week you tricked me into thinking my house was on fire so that I didn't get to finish the show properly. Is that what you're finding funny? Yeah, that is funny. Yeah. Oh man, you're hilarious. Did I tell you? We're going to play a game of hurling today. It's one of Ireland's biggest sports. It's basically a game where you use a big how do I describe this? It's sort of like a big club and you bash a ball or whatever else looks bashable around a field. Yeah, you heard correctly. Whatever else looks bashable.

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3: Okay, at the top there, I played The Greatest Invention, a song about the bicycle. That was by comedian David O'Doherty and Conor O'Brien. Then I played the classic Dirty Old Town by the Pogues. And finally, there we heard A Hero's Death by Dublin band Fontaines DC. You are listening to Wheelpie Island, coming to you this week from O'Flaherty's Bar in Dingle County, Kerry Island. You, however, are most likely listening to me on 2BBB FM in Bellingen, New South Wales. I bought a tambourine at a shop in Cork on the way through the other day, and I'm pretty keen to sit in on a session here at the bar. The lads playing have all been eyeing me off, obviously, and I think they're keen for me to sit in. I don't really know any of the songs they're playing, but I'm pretty sure I'll pick it up. It's all intuitive with the tambourine. So look, I'll get you started with the next block of songs, and while you're listening to that, I'll see if I can get this place jumping. I mean, that sort of goes without saying.

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1: Okay, at the top there, I played Family by Dublin and Sligo Band, The Cast of Cheers. Then Harper Lee by Dublin Band, Little Green Cars. And finally, Headlights on Dark Roads by Northern Irish / Scottish Band, Snow Patrol. What have we got? What? Oh. No, I decided what they were playing. Nah, it wasn't really my thing. I like to play loose, you know? Really let the art explode out of the instrument. Just let the music happen. Those guys are way too rigid, too stuck in the dogma of the songs. I mean, that's sad, really. No. No. No, I don't know why you'd think that. Nobody told me to leave. I just wasn't into it. Maybe someday, you know, when they're ready to let the juices really flow. You know, if they learn to see the music. Yeah, shut up.

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1: Okay, at the top there we heard New Year's Day by Dublin legends U2. Then I Know My Love. Then I Know My Love by the Chieftains and the Cause. And finally, I Don't Know by Lisa Hannigan. You know what we should do while we're here in County Kerry 2BBB? We should do the Ring of Kerry. I could take you to some of my old surf spots like Breeder Max's out by Waterville and Horseshoe Bay. We could check out the colourful town of Kenmare. Sounds exciting. And the stone fort of Lower. And the beach at Derrynane is beautiful. And depending on the weather, we could catch a boat out to the Skelligs. You know, those crazy islands that they used as, I think it was Luke Skywalker's home in one of those Star Wars films. Place is lousy with puffins, and if we're really lucky, we might even see a sunfish or a whale shark or even an orca. What do you mean? What do you mean you hate Star Wars? The little green fella looks fake. That's hardly a reason to hate the whole franchise. The robots. You think the robots are stupid? Why do you think the robots are stupid? You can't understand anything they're saying. If that isn't the pot calling the kettle black, your accent, it's really difficult to understand what you're saying sometimes. Some people might find a French accent sexy, but it's not French. I thought you were French. Aren't you French? You're French, are you? You're from Ipswich? That's an Ipswich accent? Well, you should work on it. Maybe, I don't know. Maybe try sounding French. Who knows?

Okay, first up there, we heard Say It To Me Now by Glenn Hansard. Then we heard The Galway Girl by Sharon Shannon and Mundy. And finally, The Frames, who Glenn Hansard is the lead singer for, with their song Santa Maria. You're listening to Wheel Pie Island with me, your host, Filthy the Bear, coming to you from O'Flaherty's Bar in Dingle, County Kerry, Ireland, where it is 7:35 a.m. and we're still in the pub. See that guy over there? See that ginger fella? Hey, you, I'm talking to you. Yeah, see the... Yeah, he's called the Gooch. When I lived here, he was the biggest GAA star in the country. GAA is... it's Irish Gaelic football. It's the basis for our Aussie rules football, but they play it with a round ball instead. No, seriously. Anyway, unlike back home, the GAA players all have normal jobs like anyone else, and the Gooch just happened to work at my local bank in Killarney. The bank. Behind the counter, dealing with the public. You see, Gaelic football, it's a bit different. It's still an amateur sport, so the players don't technically get paid. There are allowances for travel and stuff like that, but otherwise, the money they make is from jobs or from sponsorships. Ireland isn't that big of a country, and so the sponsor dollars are nothing when compared to what Australian, even the stuff that we get in Australia for football clubs. I like it. I think it keeps the players humble.

Okay, at the top there we play Whatever Else Happens by Declan O'Rourke with Saoirse Casey, and then The Back of Beyond by Greater. You're listening to Wheelpie Island with me, your host, Filthy the Bear, coming to you from O'Flaherty's Bar in Dingle, County Kerry, Ireland. Each week we spin the wheel to choose the musical theme for the next week's show, and it is now time to spin that wheel. Where has 2BBB gone? I can hear him. Oh, look, I guess I'll spin the wheel myself. Yeah, I brought the wheel with me. It's a little version. It's not quite the big wheel that we usually use, but it'll do. And around it goes. Okay. Come on, people are looking at me. Okay, it's landed on random. All right, nice easy week for me this week. I'll be playing random songs next week, basically. This is like a normal radio show. You probably prefer that. Anyway, 2BBB wandered off during that last block of songs. I have no idea where he's gone. Oh, wait. Hang on a second. I see him. What is he doing over there by the jukebox? What? Oh my God. Is he chatting up the jukebox? What the? I knew it. I knew it was a bad idea to bring him along. I'll tell you, listeners, Some people message me about being too harsh with 2BBB, but he is not the innocent little robot that he seems. He is infamously randy. He is a randy little robot, a very randy little robot. I can't make toast in our room after yesterday morning. That's all I'm going to say. It is not cool. Anyway, I better get over there. He's likely to get one of his attachments out soon. I'll tell you, listeners, Some people message me about being too harsh with 2BBB, but he is not the innocent little robot that he seems. He is infamously randy. He is a randy little robot, a very randy little robot. I can't make toast in our room after yesterday morning. That's all I'm going to say.

0: Somehow he's made the jukebox play. All the session musicians are not happy about this. They all look very angry and red. Very red. You know that. Oh, wait. Hang on a second. I better stop this. Back in a second.
1: Hey,
0: just hang on a second, all right? You didn't mean anything by it. You didn't mean to play music. There you go. The music's off. All right, calm down. Why are you looking at me like that?
1: Oi!
0: No. Calm down. Just, hey, relax. No. Get away from the... Get away from the... Get away from

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You feeling all right? Yeah, I think the pavement cushioned my fall. At the top there, you heard Van Morrison with Brown Eyed Girl. I don't know why I said at the top. That was the only song you heard. Oh, I think I cracked a tooth. Well, you shouldn't have turned on the jukebox. No, that isn't what I meant. I mean the other turning on. Yeah, it was time to leave anyway. I don't think they appreciated a couple of men of the world like us. Okay, so that's it for the show this week. Next week, it's random songs. We might be back for that, or I don't know, maybe we'll do all our shows from Ireland from now on. What do you think? What? Since when are you going away for a 2-week holiday? You don't do anything to go away on holidays from. Oh, my jaw. I think I need a chocolate milk. Anyway, we're going out with I Have Loved You Wrong by The Swell Season. And if we've got time, we will tack on Sailor's Bonnet by The Gloaming. Two great Irish bands.

0: 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This is the show where you get to hear the very best live performances from the coast, from the Shires, recorded, produced and remixed exclusively for 2 Triple B.
1: 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This time, we check in with Miris Nitsi, who is a DJ from Victoria. Now, before we jump into the set, let's hear a little bit about Miris Nitsi. Now, it does mean filthy people in a Bulgarian language. Miris Nitsi is a DJ project that walks the line between the staunch, the sexy, and the strange. Now, this will take us through the whole set for Mid-North Coast Live today. So let's jump into it, hey. This is Miris Nitsi, recorded at the Mountain Bass Festival back in January.

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11: Hi, this is Noddy. Thanks so much for your company and welcome to the program for the week commencing the 9th of March 2026. This is Aussie Music Weekly, your weekly fix of new, local and independent Australian music. Coming up on this week's show, we've got the brand new single from those Perth lads, South Summit. We bring you something brand spanking new from those 90s legends from Sydney, Caligula, who are back with some new music. And we head to Melbourne for past In Focus interviewees Kingswood and the latest slice of country-fied rock, shall we say. And also this hour, we do our backtrack segment. As always, this time around, we're heading back around about two decades ago for something from the Melbourne legends, Augie March. All that and stacks more, so I do hope you can stay with us. Well, to kick things off, it's an Adelaide band who were formed only in 2024, but in that very short space of time, they've built up a very loyal following on the back of their live performances in their hometown of Adelaide. This is their latest song that I'm about to hit the play button on. It's a song about fighting through battles, struggles and internal pain. Their name is The Coogees and they've got an upcoming show in Adelaide happening on the 28th of March titled Coogee Fest 2026. And I tell you what, they've brought in a couple of other bands in a similar vein genre-wise to play along with them. And they include the likes of the Southern River Band, Kingswood, Shotgun Mistress, Ragdoll, Large Mirage and heaps more. So if you're in Adelaide, put that date in your diary, March 28th for Coogee Fest. Well, to get things underway, without further ado, here are the Coogees with Anthem for the True Believers.

Yeah, catchy little tune there from a four-piece band out of North Queensland. They're called Slippery Gypsy, and that's their new single called Stranger. It's a song all about meeting a stranger and instantly feeling something that you can't explain. Group have released around about six singles so far in their career, and apparently have another four unreleased tracks all ready to unleash upon the world. Thanks so much for your company. You are tuned to Aussie Music Weekly as we come to you around Australia on the Community Radio Network and heard through your local community radio station. It's Noddy here. Still to come, got the brand new single on the way from those Sydney 90s legends, Caligula. To Adelaide for the very latest from Adelaide-based singer-songwriter and past In Focus interviewee Alexia. Bullshit, baby, you just hate me, and you do it on the daily. And then heading to Melbourne for the brand new single from Kingswood. She like a long walk, talking to her mama, sipping that tea and spilling that drama. Also coming up on this week's program, we do our backtrack segment. This time around, we're heading back exactly 20 years ago with something from the Melbourne band Augie March. Well, on to Perth band and past In Focus interviewees here on the show, South Summit. Their upcoming second album, Run It Back, has now been announced. June the 12th will be the release date. This track, which will be from it, was apparently written with the guitarist from the band 660. The new album's also going to see the band moving into, I guess, a bit of a slight more different musical direction. And this track might indicate a little bit of that. South Summit for you now, On the Dash.

You're just listening to The Elm, which is the moniker of producer and songwriter M.L. Leuchter, and the latest single there called Could It Be Me. The musical style is described as a mixture of new wave, indie, rock, alternative, and pop, and that song explores the blurred lines between paranoia, self-importance, and faith. 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Seek us out through there. We've also got a presence on X, formerly known as Twitter, and the website is there for you 24/7, aussiemusicweekly.com.au, which is where you can stream past in-focus interviews, live session performances, and Rufus on Fire's artist profile segments. We also have all of our past playlists from our previous shows up there for you on the front page of the website, links to the music videos for the tracks, and also your opportunity to sign up for our weekly e-newsletter. 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Well, on to Sydney electro pop outfit who first hit the scene in the 90s decade, Caligula. They reformed back in 2018, and this year is going to see them release what will be their second album in their career. This is their latest tune to come from that upcoming release, and it's a song about the loss of a parent. It's called Mother.

some interesting sounds there from an 8-piece band from the Sunshine Coast called Dub Zoo. The track features the vocals of One Love, actually, from Arrested Development, you might remember from back in the 90s decade. And that one comes from their upcoming EP, which will be due out later in the year. It's called Pocketful. And track sees the band make what is their first foray into hip-hop and reggae fusion. Thanks so much for your company. You are tuned to Aussie Music Weekly around Australia on the Community Radio Network. We have reached around about the halfway point of the show, so a little bit of a signpost as to what's still to come, and that is the latest single from Adelaide-based singer-songwriter Alexia. We introduce you to a Sydney-based MC and hip-hop artist called Madam Wu, and the new single is on the way for Kingswood as well. Up next, though, we're going to do the backtrack segment. This time around, we're heading back exactly 2 decades ago for something from the Melbourne legends Augie March, but onto a 7-piece band from Adelaide now called Sturt Avenue, and a song all about the joy felt after a big night out. This track apparently was originally intended for use as part of a short film, but they've now brought it into the fold for themselves. So here is Sturt Avenue for you with The Beer Song.

Back track time now here for you on Aussie Music Weekly, and Melbourne legends Augie March, whilst not as active on the releases front in recent years, are still playing relatively regularly, and this year we'll actually see them commemorate 20 years since the release of the most successful album of their career, Moo You Bloody Choir. The album went top 10 back in 2006 and also scored them 5 ARIA Award nominations. Now the group are going to be heading out on tour, on the road to play this album in its entirety, as well as a few favourites from their very sizeable back catalogue. The tour gets underway at the Frio Social in Fremantle on April the 3rd, the Gov in Adelaide on April the 4th, the Croxton in Melbourne on April 10, and then the Triffid in Brisbane on April 17. Let's backtrack now to the year 2006, and from the very album in question, Moo You Bloody Choir, here is Augie March with what has become their signature tune, One Crowded Hour.

some great sounds there from a Sydney band called The Petrov Affair, and the title track from what's going to be their upcoming album. That one's called Men Are a Luxury Item, a song all about being single for a very long time. And if you like the sounds of that one, why not head along to one of their album launch dates? They're happening at Link and Pin in Woi Woi on the central coast of New South Wales on March the 6th. March the 7th, they're at the Oak in Newcastle, and March 27, playing at the Mosh Pit in Newtown. 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Now, if you happen to be hearing us through either of those stations, or in fact any station right around Australia, love to hear from you. Either send us a DM via our Facebook page, facebook.com/Aussie Music Weekly, or maybe an email to info@aussiemusicweekly.com.au. Always love to hear from you. Let's continue the music now with Adelaide-based singer-songwriter and past In Focus interviewee here on the show, Alexia, who we met at the Big Sound Festival a couple of years ago when she was pretty much just starting out. I'll tell you what, since that time, her career has really taken off. In fact, she spent the bulk of the past few months over in the UK touring. This track that I'm about to hit the play button on comes from her upcoming third EP, which is going to be called Good on Paper and will be due out in May. Well, she's going to do a couple of EP launch dates around the time of the EP release. They all kick off at the YHQ in Perth on May the 15th, then to the Triffid in Brisbane on May 21, Mary's Underground in Sydney on May 22, The Gov in her hometown of Adelaide on May 29, and wrapping it all up at Howler in Melbourne on May the 30th. So here is Alexia for you now with Bullshit Baby.

around Australia on the Community Radio Network and heard through your local community radio station. This is Aussie Music Weekly. And just there, the sounds of Adelaide four-piece band Distinenzia, who were formed back in 2023. They released their debut EP last year, and that is their new single. It's simply called Crooked Teeth. Well, we've got time to squeeze in one more track on this week's edition of Aussie Music Weekly before we have to say goodbye. So let's head to Sydney and Sydney-based MC Madam Wu. And from her third album, Cicada Sunlight, an album that actually sees her sing in a combination of English, Spanish and Mandarin, this is her latest single, What Happens in the Home.

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1: Well, unfortunately, that's all the time that we have to share with you new local and independent music on this week's edition of Aussie Music Weekly. But don't despair, we will be back at the same time next week on the same station you're hearing us through right now. And on next week's show, Rufus on Fire will be joining us for the month of March to present the Artist Profile segment. Well, to take us out, it's Melbourne band and past In Focus interviewees Kingswood and a track from their new album, which is going to be due out in the month of May. It's a song all about a free-spirited woman, and these guys are going to be kept busy over the next little while as they have been announced as the support act to the American band Counting Crows on their upcoming Australian tour. So take us out. Here is Kingswood with their new single, Faith. And I'll see you next week.

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0: You already know!
1: What you gonna play now? Bobby, I don't know. But whatsoever I play, it's got to be funky. One, two, three.

episode 281. As heard across the nation, with thanks to the Community Radio Network. This is yours truly, DJ D, back at it once again, and in the

we do hit vinyl DVS, but in this case, on this one, on episode 281, it's nothing but sevens and one 12-inch either side of this mix that is about to hit your ears. Now, this mix was created especially for the Low End Theory, and what an absolute pleasure it is to stumble across this one in the archives once again. And I thought, you know what? I don't think we've ever played this on the CRN, so I'm about to throw it down from memory, I believe for the first time, going nationwide for this one on these networks. So I hope you enjoy this one. You're about to hear a little bit of Sound Unlimited Posse up first, with many thanks to Rosano for sending through this drop, this vocal drop, and it's been such an absolute pleasure to reconnect with Rosano and, of course, all of the legends that are now Australian music legends and part of our circles coming up back in the day where we used to share gigs together, and such wonderful memories with you all. I'm so glad that we got to relive a lot of those memories recently at various locations, and I'm sure there'll be more to come. So for now, though, get ready to turn those radios all the way up, as for this hour, we will be hitting a mix of nothing but 7-inch vinyl, created for the Low End Theory, and now for the first time ever going nationwide via the CRN. With many thanks, of course, to my family back at Radio 2IDJ. Okay, let's go. It is time. Turn those radios all the way up for episode 281 of 1200 Degrees. Let's go.

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Let me hear my tribe of Questers make some noise. Yeah, all right. Firstly, the foundation. The sound provider. Ali, Shaheed, Muhammad.

0: down is the end of the sound.
1: But bring back the rhyme, for the rhyme is evaporating. All of the sucker MCs that are Jones insane. 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
0: Fat ass Honda.

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0: 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Come on.
1: You have been listening to episode 281 of 1200 Degrees, as heard across Australia, with thanks to the Community Radio Network. This is yours truly, DJ D, hopping on the mic just one last time to wrap up this episode, but also to send many thanks for tuning in to this one, another episode of 1200 Degrees. 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That's the letter D, the letter J, the letter D, WORLDWIDE. And of course, you can find me on most social networks under that name also. Now, we do have a little bit more time, so I'm actually going to hit you with the flip side of what you heard right at the beginning of this episode. And it is, of course, none other than James Brown. But these were the Froggy mixes released on 12-inch vinyl back in the day, and it's so wonderful to pull this one off shelf after sitting here for quite some time and give it another spin. So hence, I thought, you know what? I'm going to throw down both sides on this episode so you can hear it all in full. As always, you can hit me up online under DJ Dear Worldwide on most social networks. And of course, I have to send much love to everyone that tunes in each and every week all around Australia. It's such an absolute pleasure and honour to create these episodes each and every week for all of you. Okay, well, Mama gonna sign out right here, right now. Time for the flip side of the James Brown Froggy mixes, straight off 12-inch vinyl right here, right now, for 1200 Degrees, episode 281. Peace out, y'all.
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1: Yoo-wee! 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Father gave us the land in the dreaming. 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
1: Ngai am gungumbu, garawe bari nyageko, galawana dawara. Hello, I've come back to see you. I am a friend, but don't be angry. 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My land, this is your land, so let's be friends. 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

0: I was so proud. 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I could drive these roads with my eyes closed. 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Because of me.
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begin again in Darwin. I wish to acknowledge the Gumbengia people who are the traditional custodians of the land we are gathered on today. I would like to give my respect to the elders past, present and emerging and extend that respect to all Aboriginal people here with us today.

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Hello, true long you plol get a man merina pikinini long Australia. Mipla here yet long Pacific Gold Studios long Rabaul, Papua New Guinea. I hammas true long bring him you. Wampela number one sing sing I come yet long display band only call him long. I no drink him wara, tromo I hantas all. Na sing sing ya only call him yet long a bibi.

Welcome to tonight's local global show. This is Solomon and I'm with you here on the Bees through till 10 o'clock each Saturday evening. Although having said that, I will be away for the next couple of weeks and I'm on a road trip to Melbourne to see this band that we've just been listening to back in 1988. Not Drowning Waving, David Bridie and friends went over on the invitation of Greg Seto, the manager of Pacific Gold Studios, to record in his studio with some local musicians from Rabaul in PNG. And Tabaram was the result. It was released to great acclaim in 1990. It's been one of our favourite albums. Sir George Telek is one of the main vocalists on that. And he is over here in Australia to promote the new album that this combo have brought out. A new collaboration has issued forth in the last few months. And there is a tour happening, Not Drowning Waving and Sir George Telek and a few other Pacific Gold musicians touring and revisiting the original collaboration with some very different music. Sing Sing was one of the original songs and it has been revisited by Mortlock in his studio in Berlin, and we'll hear a few more tracks here from this wonderful combination.

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How good it is to hear Bridie and Co, Not Drowning, Waving, back together again and in fine fettle after 30 years. They got together at the end of the 80s with some musicians in Rabaul and Moresby in PNG, and they have revisited the project, not with Tabaran version 2, but something different. They got a dozen or so tunes together that felt worthy of the Tabaran legacy and put them out as this album, Malira, and they are touring at the moment in Australia. And it reflects a three-decade relationship, more than half their lives of music, friendship and understanding. And it feels right that Malira's release coincides with 50 years of PNG independence. They hope it reflects the potential of what the relationship between our two countries can be. And next week, there's a new album being released by the wonderful Fatoumata Diawara from Mali. She's been one of our favourites here on the local global show for many, many years. This is a brand new album, and this is the track Fala.

That is the return in fine fettle of Kanono number one and a single called Volta, which has just been released on Real World Records and created in collaboration with French electronic collective Montparnasse Musique. This reconnects Kanono number one's raw, distorted Lekembe sound with the ecstatic pulse of modern electronic club music, hypnotic thumb pianos, handmade amplification systems, and propulsive percussion collide in a track that feels both deeply rooted and radically futuristic. And they've been going since the 60s. Legendary Congolese collective bringing us the sound of downtown Kinshasa. And we are going to have a listen now to something new from Old Baker Boy. And then we'll hear the new one from Trials, who is one half of AB Original. This is Curse from Baker Boy.

That is, of course, Ahmed Mouin Abouamja and his Gaza Birds singing. And over the last 3 years or so, his Shield Shield drone song with the sound of Israeli drones overhead was collaborated on by numerous acts around the world. And that is the latest one that popped up on social media today. Cumbia Africa is the combo that's gotten together with them to draw attention to the anniversary of the Nakba on the 15th of May, when Palestinian people were driven from their homeland. And we are going to hear tonight a featured album from Tammy Crest, who are a Tuareg group who have been around for a decade or more, and this is their sixth album. The Tuareg Rockers have alternated between contemplative and the heavier, proggier sound on some of their stuff, and here it's all brought together under a particular atmosphere. Analog tape, hiss, wide open reverb, and the inclusion of Paul Salvagnac's cinematic country and blues influenced slide guitar. So we'll hear a few tracks from this new album from them. This is the first one, called Imanin.

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Dorigo Transit, a proud supporter of 2BBB.

That is the sound of Odd Okodo and Ogoya Nengo from Kenya. It's a new release, the first release from a new Nairobi label from Cool Waters. And that is some luo folk singing from the veteran singer Ogoya Nengo, joining together with this very interesting ensemble of electronica musicians from Kenya. We will hear more from that in future weeks, I'm sure, and we'll come back to Tamikrest shortly, but in the meantime, here's a bit of Josh Burnside, whose album we explored in great depth last week. This is his track, Good Times Are Coming.

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We are struggling a bit at the moment, and we need any bit of community input that we can find, particularly if it's dollar related. We have a GoFundMe on the website. We are finding that our 93.3 signal is down at the moment, and we are working hard over the next few weeks to get the transmitter re-established from the water tower up at Dorrigo, and we are hoping that we will have a somewhat reduced but still quite strong signal coming to you around the Dorrigo area in the very near future. And if you are out in the valleys, you might find that that signal isn't quite strong enough, so you might need to tune in on 107.3 or our website, which is 2bbb.net.au. There is a GoFundMe there, so please do chip in and give us a bit of a hand to whatever sort of level you can. Please come and get involved. We need all the community support that is available here at 2BBB. This is the local global show. I bring you all the best in world roots and folk with a bit of jazz, punk and hip-hop thrown in for good measure. That last one was La Cartigiano, who is an Argentinian musician, and he's spent a bit of time out in the wilderness in Mexico, and he's bringing out this EP in installments. This is Cactus Estrellado del Desierto, and we are going to head off to the deserts of Mali next. Adak Oyantid is this track from the new Tamicrest album.

That is a combination of Hannah Peel and Bebe Wang, Chinese and Irish, I believe, and Offerings to the Beast from a brand new album, The Endless Dance, which is being released on Real World Records at the end of next week. We are going to hear a bit more Tamikrest now. It's our featured album this week. They are Tuareg musicians and the iconic Saharan band's sixth album, Asikel, is by turns intimate, raw and deeply atmospheric, and recorded on analog tape with the band playing live and direct, and it fully captures their instinctive interplay and hypnotic presence. Songs of resistance, community and longing, and of course they are from the Kel Tamashek people, or Tuareg people, who are intensely keen on getting their homeland. They don't really want to be part of Mali. Iman Dahan Nash is the title of this one.

That's the sound of Natasha Atlas and Sammy Bishai, and we've been hearing singles drop from this upcoming album over the last few weeks, and every single one has been an absolute cracker. So I can't wait for this new album to be released in the next couple of weeks. I will be away next Saturday. And the following Saturday, I'm on a road trip to Melbourne to catch up with Not Drowning Waving. And hopefully I will have new music for you over the long weekend at the beginning of June. Ilal is the title of this track from Tammy Crest.

başlı değil. Diyorum dışı.

That is the sound of the lyre from Crete, Cretan lyre from a guy called Stelios Petrakis, who is a wonderful exponent of that instrument. And we are going to head off to Norway now to hear some traditional music from there. Hans P. Kjørstad and friends.

Saleh from Egypt, and we will hear more from the album Sir when I get back from my road trip to Melbourne, and hope you fare well over the next couple of weeks, and don't forget to download the C Plus app onto your phone or smart device so you can tune in to 2BBB from wherever you are. 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This is another track from Not Drowning Wavin's new album, Malira, and it is Call Across the Chambry. Talk to you soon.

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0: 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That's 1300 303 143. Authorised by the Australian Government, Canberra.
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Babagung orang nyanyuaja riula darala. 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Every part of the earth is sacred. 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Galawana dawara. Hello, I've come back to see you. I am a friend, but don't be angry. Yamage nganyundi barmaran gungumbu bin. Galawana ngalgira. Here is my family, here are my friends, but don't harm us. Yam nginundi wajar, yam nganyundi wajar, ngibur gungumbu wala. My land, this is your land, so let's be friends. Yinige, this radio station, Triple B, is on Gumbangir homeland.

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0: you shout it, DJ D, baby.
1: You already know.
2: What you gonna play now, Bobby? I don't know, but whatsoever I play, it's got to be funky. One, two, three.

funky. Down, down, down. Hey, listen to the man.

Degrees, episode 281. As heard across the nation, with thanks to the Community Radio Network. This is yours truly, DJ D, back at it once again and in the mix on the All Vinyl Tip. That's right, on these episodes, it is nothing but 7-inch and 12-inch vinyl. On some other episodes, we do hit vinyl DVS, but in this case, on this one, on episode 281, it's nothing but 7s and one 12-inch either side of this mix that is about to hit your ears. Now, this mix was created especially for the Low End Theory, and what an absolute pleasure it is to stumble across this one in the archives once again. And I thought, you know what? I don't think we've ever played this on the CRN, so I'm about to throw it down from memory, I believe, for the first time going nationwide for this one on these networks. So I hope you enjoy this one. You're about to hear a little bit of Sound Unlimited Posse up first, with many thanks to Rosano for sending through this drop, this vocal drop. And it's been such an absolute pleasure to reconnect with Rosano and, of course, all of the legends that are now Australian music legends and part of our circles coming up back in the day where we used to share gigs together, and such wonderful memories with you all. I'm so glad that we got to relive a lot of those memories recently at various locations, and I'm sure there'll be more to come. So for now, though, get ready to turn those radios all the way up, as for this hour, we will be hitting a mix of nothing but 7-inch vinyl, created for the Low End Theory, and now for the first time ever going nationwide via the CRN. With many thanks, of course, to my family back at Radio 2RDJ. Okay, let's go. It is time. Turn those radios all the way up for episode 281 of 1200 Degrees. Let's go.

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1: Hip bone connected to my thigh bone connected to my leg bone connected to my ankle bone.

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Let me hear my tribe of Questers make some noise. Yeah, all right. Firstly, the foundation, the sound provider, Ali, Shahid, Muhammad,

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Fife. Top of the pyramid, the leader, Q-Tip.

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0: You have been listening to episode 281 of 1200 Degrees as heard across Australia with thanks to the Community Radio Network. This is yours truly, DJ D, hopping on the mic just one last time to wrap up this episode, but also to send many thanks for tuning in to this one, another episode of 1200 Degrees. As always, you can catch past episodes on my Mixcloud under DJ D Worldwide. That's the letter D, the letter J, the letter D, WORLDWIDE. And of course, you can find me on most social networks under that name also. Now, we do have a little bit more time, so I'm actually going to hit you with the flip side of what you heard right at the beginning of this episode. And it is, of course, none other than James Brown. But these were the Froggy mixes released on 12-inch vinyl back in the day, and it's so wonderful to pull this one off shelf after sitting here for quite some time and give it another spin. So hence, I thought, you know what, I'm going to throw down both sides on this episode so you can hear it all in full. As always, you can hit me up online under DJ D Worldwide on most social networks. And of course, I have to send much love to everyone that tunes in each and every week all around Australia. It's such an absolute pleasure and honor to create these episodes each and every week for all of you. Okay, well, Mama gonna sign out right here, right now. Time for the flip side of the James Brown Froggy mixes, straight off 12-inch vinyl right here, right now for 1200 Degrees, episode 281. Peace out, y'all.
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you want to sing with us, some of you know this song. Just so you know what you're co-signing to, it's a lullaby. It asks, is a tree a burden for the earth?

0: You're listening to Race Matters on FBI Radio, Koori Radio, and across the Community Radio Network. My name is Pranitha Thavaraja, and that was Not a Burden by Gnawia live at Tiny Desk. We are broadcasting on unceded Gadigal land from Redfern right now, the birthplace of black theatre in this country and a site for resistance and resilience for First Nations peoples. I'd like to pay my respects to the Aboriginal matriarchs, especially today, who have mothered the world's oldest living civilization for thousands of years before us and will continue to long after us. Today's show is an ode to mothering through late-stage capitalism, authoritarian and fascist regimes. I preface the show with a trigger warning that today's show mentions death, sexual abuse and traumatic instances. I cannot say anything else before I remind you that the imperialist, white supremacist and patriarchal colony we currently exist within here in so-called Australia has been built off the brutalisation and destruction of Aboriginal family structures and matrilineal care. I want to take a moment to remember that as of 2019, Aboriginal women made up one-third of female prisoners in New South Wales. Despite making up just 3% of the population, and more than 80% of these women are mothers. This is not an accident. The state, historical and modern, has refused to recognise Aboriginal family structures as legitimate. It has systematically disrupted what Hortense Spillers, writing on the Black American context, called the vertical transfer of lineage, the passing down of name, country, story, and care from mother to child, from grandparent to grandchild. So when we speak on mothering through fascism, we're not speaking metaphorically. Aboriginal mothers have been mothering through fascism since 1788. This show exists on unceded land and in a lineage of resistance. This is Aboriginal country. This is mothering that taught us how to survive. I never dreamed of motherhood. As a child, my fantasies were of an artist's life, not a mother's. Perhaps my body, holding the memory of 8 years of childhood sexual abuse and a lifetime of chronic pelvic pain, guarded that door fiercely. Motherhood felt like a death sentence. But the body, once it begins to heal, has its own intelligence, its own timelines. I record this from the other side of the portal, 1.5 years into mothering my child and a lifetime into mothering myself and being cared for by both my biological mother and chosen family. Today I want to share insight from women that got me here, the ones that cracked open my understanding of what it means to bring life into a world that keeps slaughtering children, the ones that made me understand mothering isn't something you do alone. It's something you weave through friends, through strangers, through the people you serendipitously bump into at a bakery on the other side of the world. And it wouldn't be right to begin this episode without mentioning my own mother, Ranjini Thavaraja, who was an asylum seeker to this country from England, where she went on a fake passport from the north of Sri Lanka, where she fled an ethnic cleansing. My mother, who hid under the bed as the Sri Lankan army raided her home, who changed the way she dressed to look less Tamil when she was living in Colombo so she wouldn't be identified by the Sri Lankan state. My mother, who built a community around us as kids to hold us and nurture us, a community who were by no means perfect but allowed me to understand that we could rebuild in alternate ways. Children are the most
1: disenfranchised group of humans on the planet. They don't have rights. They don't have the ability to fight back or fight for their autonomy. And they are abused in horrific, horrific numbers. And so this idea of finding them irritating and this idea of them not belonging in society and just not seeing them as people and little humans, I think that's really dangerous. I want more young people to be around children and to not view them as an inconvenience, but to view them also as people who deserve to be in a space and deserve to be heard and seen, not just quiet and well-behaved and cool. Like, it's great to watch a tantrum going down. That is emotional dysregulation at its finest. And we're seeing it in world leaders because they were not given the space to work through that sort of dysregulation, right?
0: I first met writer, movement director, and community builder Vanessa Marion Varghese at Bourke Street Bakery in Midtown Manhattan. I was waiting for a therapy session to begin and recognised the familiar face of an artist whose work I had followed for years before. Over the years, we maintained a connection from a distance. My Scorpio stellium has always preferred relationships that do not need frequent meetings and go super deep really quickly. When Vanessa shared that she was raising her first child around the time I found out I was pregnant, I continued to be in awe at the way she showed up for her dance community, was politically active and present in organizing and advocacy, while raising a little person at the same time. We began our convo with Vanessa specifying that regardless of what's happening around her or in the world, moving with an energy of love has been her grounding force.
1: When love is like the guiding point, a lot of your decisions become so much easier. One of the reasons I find it so joyful and I'm able to speak about it with so much joy and happiness is that I have the bandwidth and I've definitely built a life and a community around me that allows me to have the bandwidth to deal with a meltdown or with a 3 a.m. fever and gastro where we have to rush him to the hospital where my battery's not already at zero and now it's depleting into the negative. It might be at 10, so I can go down to a zero, you know? So I do want to acknowledge that there is a type of privilege that I have and that there's a certain type of bandwidth that I have that makes parenting totally doable and a support network that I have that makes it doable.
0: I am pensive about this privilege. To me, it seemed like the privilege Vanessa was naming was not the kind that gets handed out at birth. It's almost something that's nurtured through years of personal work, through therapy, through movement, through choosing relationships carefully, through saying no to things that might break one open in the wrong way. Children in the off-center know that not all mothers have the space for that kind of work. So what happens when a group of people, particularly in neoliberal, educated, urban spaces, look at motherhood and see only the exhaustion? What happens when they decide that having kids is bad for the planet, or that bringing a child into this evil, fascist world is fundamentally selfish? I've experienced the percolation of antinatalism from New York City to so-called Sydney. Quietly at first in conversations about overpopulation, then louder when someone announces a pregnancy and another mutters, "In this economy?" I understand the impulse. I wrote those words myself once. On the flip side, I also experienced the negative reactions from comrades. Unsurprisingly, comrades existing in cities at the heart of Western empires. Listening to Vanessa name her privilege made me wonder, is antinatalism a political stance or is it grief dressed up as logic? Is it a genuine ethical position or is it what happens when we've been so starved of community that we can no longer imagine a village catching a child?
1: Because we live in this culture, in Western culture, where it's not normal for kids to be enfolded into society in a natural way and into a daily practice. People who don't have kids in their life in general, I find. And so they have very little empathy or little wonder over a child and their presence and them being in a space. So I found that kind of difficult in the dance community as far as like a point of contention. I also think being a mother is probably confronting for a lot of dancers because it represents the loss of autonomy of your body, especially pregnancy. I remember experiencing throwaway comments from well-meaning dancers who were just like so eked out by this idea of losing autonomy over your body and what's happening, what's growing inside you, rather than it being such a miracle. I think one thing about motherhood that keeps coming up for me is if you haven't had a child in Western culture, I find that it's easy enough to grasp the tough parts of parenthood, the sleeplessness, the compromising of your relationships, you know, the fatigue, the also postpartum depression, if you go through that sort of thing. People who haven't had children can conceptualize that, but when you talk about a love like you've never experienced before, breaking open, your nervous system being like this raw set of live wires that feel tenderness and brutality in equal parts of the world, and just how visceral every single life experience is, that doesn't really translate. No, I really naively thought that being a dancer meant that he would be allowed to be immersed in this incredible dance community, but I found that it hasn't flowed quite like I've wanted it to. And instead, the people that have come out of the woodworks have just been so surprising. Just everyday people who have all sorts of different jobs, both in the creative and very, very not considered typically creative fields. And they're just beautiful people. And so there is that romanticized idea of a type of community and what it looks like versus just like the good old your neighbors on your street and, you know, the people that you just pass every day at your coffee shop, and that kind of becomes your community. And yeah, the benchmark, the litmus for us is just like, are you a beautiful person? Do you bring like an energy that flows with ours? And that's been the vibe, really.
0: Not all people are here to be parents. Not all people with wombs are here to be mothers. Not all people who give birth want to be mothers. And not all female-identifying people understand the experience of birth. Also, one does not need to birth another to experience parenthood. There is no hierarchy here. One thing I know for sure, mothering a lineage of children who, according to the state, should not exist, that is radical. That's a fuck you to every census, every mission, every removal order, every prison cell, every border. To bring a child into existence when your existence has been deemed illegal, inconvenient, or expendable is ancestral rebellion. Some of the most radical mothering I've witnessed has nothing to do with biology and everything to do with choice. Midori Mukai taught me this. I met the Canadian-born Japanese-Brazilian artist online many moons ago. Two girls interested in each other's practice and wanting to know more about each other. Since then, we've hosted workshops together, and I was blessed to have Midori visit me in the motherland when I was living in Sri Lanka. It was there she learned she was pregnant, and there that I conceived my child.
2: And thinking about queer love, I immediately think about the relationships that exist on a platonic level. To me, all relationships in my life are just as important as the romantic one that I carry, because these people are integral parts of my life. And I think that is almost a type of queer love and a type of co-parenting and this trust that you have with your community. I was talking about it recently with friends at lunch today. You know, we were talking about partners and how partners also affect how positive motherhood can be and parenting can be, obviously that dynamic. But I kind of chimed in and was like, I honestly wouldn't have such an amazing experience if it wasn't for you guys and like my friends, because you generally helped me through a lot of stuff. Like Western descriptions or like notions of parenting are just not normal anywhere else in the world. We're taught that it's just really this like cookie cutter union that is between two people. It's very much just this solo journey that we have to go through as a mother. We can't share our experience, you know, we can't share the violence or the joy of it, or it's just also insular. queer love is like really capable of parenting and like deserves that and is like already has the tools to be good mothers or fathers or, you know, whatever. Mm-hmm. Whatever you want to be.
3: We need to wash your hands.
0: I moved house 6 times while I was pregnant, across Australia and Sri Lanka, and 6 times since my child has been born. Midori spoke to this movement, an ancestral way of being, she reminded me.
2: We come from migrant households, and that, I don't want to say unsettlingness, because it kind of has like a negative connotation, but that movement and that migration is like perfectly normal, right? And I think only with agriculture have we then thought of like condensing ourselves and like having these smaller ecosystems. But prior to that, we were so like free in terms of how we like moved around and migrated and birthed and like created communities that are quite distant and far away. Like I even consider you such a vital part of my community.
0: These sentiments of expanding community to encapsulate children were echoed by Vanessa.
1: Birth and parenthood is, it's like there's this really normalized idea that once you have a kid, well, now you're going to go hang out with your other mum friends and we're going to hang out with our childless friends. And it sort of splits and it's like a given. I hear it spoken about all the time, even by mothers who are like, you know, I just naturally found my mum friends. Whereas I remember at our baby shower, we had a bunch of friends, all walks of life there, and we read out this little kids book style poem that we wrote, which was essentially like, here are all the subgroups that you all fall into in our lives, and this is how we can't wait for you to show up for our kid. And most of the people in that room didn't have a kid at the time, and we were like, no, we expect you to be there. We expect you to be part of this baby's journey. I think we need to champion a world in which people come together in an intergenerational sense. And so for people who aren't ready to have kids, reach out to your friends who have kids and just find ways to enfold yourself in their lives. And it may not look like the dreamy version of how you want to spend your Saturday, but there is something richer to it, to exposing yourself to the wonder of a child and how messy they are, because it's beautiful. And being another adult that can protect them and give them love and help them grow. You know, children need more than their parents to look up to. In championing what it means to be a mother, I'm not out there saying every young person should go out there and have a child, but I think we should be more open to having children in our lives, whatever that looks like. And I think the world would be, or at least Western culture, or at least my community, there would be something really beautiful about seeing a bit more of that rather than this sense of it been ever so slightly tense in certain public spaces where you feel your kids just singing a bit too loudly or just enjoying life without following, you know, general social norms. Because you can clock that there are people who are like children. They're here.

0: So many of us come from lineages where birth was not gentle, where our grandmothers and great-grandmothers brought life into the world under occupation, in slavery, in refugee camps, in hospitals that didn't speak their language, on land that was stolen from them, where the labor of labor was done in fear. The fear of death, yes, and also the fear of who might take the child afterwards. The fear of not being allowed to keep what you made.
1: Going back to this roadmap that we inherit from our mothers, thinking about through my own ancestry and through slavery and war and all these things that my family has experienced, that I have non-positive birthing experiences in my lineage as well, that might have affected that anxiousness and feeling of unsettledness that I have to kind of work through. I'm the only woman, my immediate lineage, my sister, my mom, my aunt, my grandmother, who isn't a victim of some sort of violence or sexual assault. I think that is such a privilege, knowing that I do find myself and catching myself aware of maybe that is still in me because I have inherited my mother's traumas. And that hypervigilance that I felt when I was pregnant was also that this is a threat that I've experienced. It lives in my brain to some capacity.
0: A few years ago, Midori experienced the passing of her father. I never had the privilege of meeting him, but have always felt speckles of him through the life she's built. Some say the opposite of death is birth. I asked Midori about this.
1: It's funny because when you mentioned like birthing and the act of birthing and moving through that, I also really feel like that type of extreme presence in your body. The only other time we probably feel that in our lives is during death. Mm. I think that's why the two are so closely related, just in terms of, you know, the dopamine that we release and, you know, the DMT that our bodies save up and store for these like two extreme experiences of our lives. There's so many similarities that I feel having cared for Rio and having cared for my dad that I think about there is no point of tiredness for me. Or, I want to say, like, annoyance for me that I think sometimes mothers have when they have to be put into these, like, oh, I haven't slept in, like, you know, a whole week and he's colicky and he's throwing up and all these things. And, like, I was experiencing all of that on such an extreme level and a terrible level because my father was dying, you know. And caring for a life that way and doing all these same acts, but now doing them to tend to Rio feels really special and kind of rewriting that narrative for myself of what can exist within care, and care can be joyful and care can be profoundly restorative for me. With Rio, we often honor my dad just in the same, I think, things that I had done prior throughout my grieving process. You know, we light a candle during significant days for my dad. I always try and honor him through experience because I think that's truly the one thing Rio will never have with his grandfather. I play his records for Rio. We do a thing that my dad liked. I always like to, you know, say his story. We acknowledge his photo and we talk to him. I listen to his voice. I share that voice note that I have with Rio, and it's hard and it's saddening. You know, it makes me incredibly sad to know that I don't have my father here with him. But I'm also grateful that I have so many points of memory throughout my childhood of things that remind me of my dad. And I get emotional just thinking about it because not a lot of people could say the same. And I think that just speaks to his impact on my life.
0: I too lost the closest person to me, my grandfather, just months before returning back to Australia from Sri Lanka. I was 2 months pregnant. And in the fog of the grief that led up to his passing, I watched my mother care for him the way she cares for her grandchildren. The same hand, the same patience, the same quiet devotion, crossing generations without announcement. Leah Lakshmi Pipenza Samarasinghe, the disabled queer writer and activist, reminds us that care work is crucial to survive fascism. And I thought about that every time I watched my amma delicately prepare my thatha meals from her garden, every time Midori sways with her baby in the same body that held her father as he left. Care work is the resistance, showing up for each other and committing to the labour, because it is labour, of looking after another and refusing to let the state, which wants mothers exhausted, isolated and obedient, people fragmented and broken, win. Dr. Vandana Shiva writes, "We must reclaim the word labour. It means to give birth, which is creative. So reclaiming our labour is reclaiming our creativity, entering an embodied relationship with the earth."
1: We took him to the gravesite. We took him to the temple. He like quietly sat through this Buddhist prayer and this monk showing us how to do this prayer for my dad. And I would like to think that we just keep doing that and we keep honoring him and we keep doing these actions that remind us of our grief, but also celebrate this person. Too long ago, we all made like my dad's favorite pancakes. I have this portrait of him that Benita made, that my friend made. And we put the portrait up and we all sing happy birthday to my dad. And Rio knows that that's his grandfather. There'll be times when he'll just walk over and go, "Hi, Grandpa," and he'll wave to him. And I like to think in these moments that he's there with him, you know, that there is this like veil being lifted. And that started happening like pretty early into Rio talking, that he would go up and like acknowledge my dad or like stare at him. Yeah, he just like knows that that's his grandfather in a really special way. And I think he just feels like such a clear extension of him. With Rio, I often thought, is he my dad? And then I knew that, no, he was his own person. He's his own person and his own reincarnation, whatever previous life he had had before. But I do think there was a connection in the sense where they've exchanged parts of themselves or maybe like a lesson given to him before he like reached me.
0: Alexis Pauline Gums writes, "To answer death with utopian futurity, to rival the social reproduction of capital on a global scale with a forward-dreaming diasporic accountability is a queer thing to do, a strange thing to do, a thing that changes the family and the future forever." As I listened to Midori share the pilgrimage she undertook to honour her father and the various rituals she built into her life with her child, I thought about the precious cycle of life and death being uplifted and cherished alongside the grief. The sanctity of sharing whatever she could of her father with her child. And then she found her rhythm again.
1: I actually started dancing again. Before my dad got sick, even though I wasn't dancing anymore, I would be like moving and improvising at home and stretching my body and like doing all these things that I just like craved all the time because I was a dancer. And when he got sick, I stopped. It was because music so heavily reminded me of my dad. So the thought of listening to music triggered me. into these moments of sadness. Dancing to me was given to me by my parents, but I remember the conversations of like dedication and sacrifice and how much my dad wanted me to pursue the arts and be a dancer and not be afraid to be doing this and never guilt me for it, but just say like how proud he was of me and how he was like working this hard because he thought I deserved it. I like deserved to be a dancer. And so not becoming a dancer and not having this choice to move my body anymore, I think I really removed myself from that and from the thought of dancing and being in my present in my body, but because it reminded me so much of him and the sacrifice. And with Rio, I remember the day where I was just like sitting with Rio and we started dancing again and I started like improving with him and moving my body, and I was like, oh, this is probably the first time I've done this in 7 years. And that was like an indication for me that I had like passed this point of grief, that I could sit in my body again and sit with him and sit with all these thoughts and like still be okay.

0: heavy, heavy thing because, you know, I didn't know how to feel. Because so much that was around us was like slavery, you know? I mean, it was like very clear they were out to wipe us out. And it was real. It wasn't any fantasy, wasn't any joke. They were out to take our heads. And, you know, I felt like a slave. I'm sure he must have felt just like a slave. And we said, well, how could we even think about bringing a child into this world? But then what other world is there to bring a child in? I mean, the world is a terrible place. And, you know, then I thought about my mother, my grandmother, my great-great-great-grandmothers, and what they must have thought about as slaves bringing life into this world. And, you know, we just decided that we were going to live, you know. We were going to live, we're going to struggle. And we're not going to kill our own hopes. We're not going to kill our own life. We're not going to kill our right to live. And so we just decided to be human beings, to be people. In spite of all the people that were trying to squash us down and all the forces that were trying to dehumanize us, we decided to be human.
1: 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That was the voice of revolutionary freedom fighter Asada Shakur. Asada conceived her daughter Kikuya in prison. Her pregnancy did not lessen her abuse at the hands of prison authorities. Her experience of being shackled, malnourished, isolated, and subjected to medical abuse underscores the violence endured by incarcerated women, both past and present. She gave birth while still incarcerated, under heavy guard. She then returned to solitary confinement. Asada was sentenced to life plus 65 years for being a member of the Black Liberation Army. 3 years after giving birth, with the mobilization of black and white comrades, Asada broke out of prison and fled to Cuba. Revolutionaries have to be audacious, says Comrade Black Panther Sekou Odenga.
2: Queerness and Indigenous ways of raising children are actually quite similar. You think about a whole group of women kind of raising their children together in community. And of course, there's place and space for that man. But what we know about the child from 0 to 7 is that their nervous system is intrinsically linked to the mother. So that prime responsibility is hers at that time. And to do it, for any mother that's out there, I'm sure she would agree with me, when you hang out with other children and other mums, it really makes that time of parenting much easier. There's like an epidemic of loneliness taking place in this country, but I think there's also an epidemic of loneliness taking place for mothers, and not just single mothers, but all mothers who have to live within the dynamic of what we've been fed is a concept of a successful family, which actually makes us so stressed and burned out. And most women after they birth are incredibly depleted as well, but we are still striving to be stressed, depleted, because apparently the nuclear family is successful.
1: Eleanor Bancroft is a queer Bundjalung woman, storyteller, mentor, and founder of The Returning. She is, I believe, a pioneer of the decolonization movement in this country, creating spaces for Indigenous women, especially mothers, to return to country, to heal, to rewire. Her work is life-sustaining. It is the answer to every question posed in the first half of this episode.
2: I think it's good to also preface that I'm not a mother myself, and so I'm coming from the perspective of an auntie, that which I take that role very seriously. You know, it's not just something that I see as something that I do on holidays. I'm auntie to many kids in my community who aren't my blood relations, who I've known since the day that they were born, who are also my friends. There's this weird thing that happens in the colonial system, is that we're programmed to believe that children are also lesser than, in the similar way that we've been programmed to believe that Aboriginal people are, and now people that tend the earth are. You know, there's always somebody that's othered. And especially in the power and control dynamics that we live within, there's this idea that children, they're just there to be controlled, and we're to tell them what to do. But they are an autonomous being. And actually, when you hang out with kids in this space of like an egalitarian way, where they can bring something to the table and you can bring something, you can craft these beautiful relationships. And I have my best friends, some of my best friends are children. They're 7 and 4 year olds, and I make time to go and meet them and their parents and have dinner with them. I make time to pick them up. I make time to have play dates with them, as well as my own blood nieces who I adore and love and have traveled across the seas to look after. And I don't take that responsibility lightly. And I think in the individualism of modernity, we don't show up to caretake or look after each other's children in this way because there's this sense that it's not mine. And I think that that can be really problematic. And if we want to be seeing ourselves as having a rippling impact to community and society to raise secure children, they have to have more than their parents to be role modeled. If we want to alleviate stress across the board, like, it's an opportunity for aunties and uncles to show up in deep relationship with families, with entire family systems, and see how you can best support that system. And again, it's often free labor, so people don't want to do it. But what I've found in my experience is it's so deeply rich to be friends with people of all ages, whether that be my friends that are young or my amazing matriarchs who are between 60 and 80, who I just adore to hang out with. And we've kind of forgotten about that, having these like different landscapes of friends, ones that we can role model and others that can role model us. And I think that is very much the lived experience of Indigenous cultures all across the world, is that you lived in these intergenerational ways of being, and so therefore this nuclear family dynamic and the pressures and what that puts on parents is not non-existent. Mothers have time and space to eat without somebody hanging off them, go to the bathroom, shower, because there are other people essentially living with them.
1: Ella reminded me of something I almost forgot. When I lived in Sri Lanka, my ancestral homeland, my body finally healed. The chronic pelvic pain that had ruled my life for 2 decades just settled. I was in my country, with my people, watching children get passed from lap to lap, never told to be quiet, never shuffled away. Sometimes biological mothering doesn't even matter, because when you live in community, everyone mothers the child, everyone is held. Returning to so-called Sydney a few months ago, I moved back in with my oldest girlfriends after my child was born. They are not blood, but they are my child's other mothers. They change nappies, they cook dinner, they hold them when I cannot. This was the only logical way I could comprehend raising my kid in this city.
2: The patriarchal colonial capitalist story is to try and disenfranchise women, try and make us think that we're lesser than we are. And that is because we hold the innate power, you know, the innate power of creation. While I understand that gender is a spectrum, I'm talking biologically. When we remember that as biological women, that we hold this great power, and not all women can birth and can reproduce, but the ones that can, then you can start to see over time how and where there have been these movements of serious conditioning. I mean, you can look at like this country for sure in the colonization of our own Aboriginal women, but also for 97% of the population living here, I'm sure they have ancestors that were killed in the witch trials, you know, and those trials, when you look at them, were essentially taking down women who were earth-based in their ways of being. So they were herbalists, they were women who tended the garden, they were women that knew how to use Mother Earth in order to heal. And anyone that knows how to use the abundant nature to be able to heal is a real threat to the system, because Mother Earth gives us freely everything that we need to live, but the powers that be will make us believe that we have to work 52 to 80 hour weeks in order to get our needs met, which is intrinsically part of what our life should be as human beings in our custodianship, is this sense of reciprocity, that if we care for country, she will look after us, and that we don't have to be in these slave systems. It's a complex place in modernity currently for mothers, for Indigenous people, for marginalised communities, for queer communities. I think, especially in this economic time, we're starting to realise, I think the veil is lifting, that they've broken up our village and sold it back to us. By they, I mean, you know, the people that run the system or the governments that would control us. And I guess the biggest work, or the reason behind the returning, is dismantle these concept of care, which really mothers feel the greatest impact of that. Women across the board, but definitely mothers, tend to do the majority of the care labor within this economic system. And so the benefit is that you know somebody is going to support you. The flow-on effect to that is that when you feel supported, you're able to show up in a different way. You're able to really know that you're going to be held. And then obviously we support with programs that are, you know, home-cooked meals dropped to postpartum mums' doors, including birth support work, doula support work, language revitalization, and a bunch of other programs that we run across the region that are all based around kind of mother-centered care and family-centered care. A big part of the work that I do is looking at how people are disenfranchised under the current systems, capitalism and, you know, colonization, who and where we can support those cracks of that system that fails them. When we're able to, like, establish organizations, set up jobs, like, create opportunities within this current system that we're in that can allow for the care economy to be lifted a little bit, for labor that is normally free to be compensated, then we can start to see a freeing of families and mothers' loads. And I guess that's what the returning is about. Really believe that charity starts at home. So we're mostly mothers, mostly mob organization, all women charity run. And that's strategic. It's not just like worked out like that. It's super strategic that we want to make sure that the people that get jobs within our charity are those the most vulnerable in the economic system. And if you look across the board, that is Indigenous and mothers. So the flow and effect is that we then start seeing women being able to step into financial freedom in doing things that they would normally already do but not be paid to do. When we can start to play the game of capitalism and kind of put it back on itself and pay our people for cultural work or care work, then we can start to shift the narrative a little bit.
3: Hey, Papa. Helicopter. You want me to fix it? Can you say, help? Yeah, I'll hold it.
1: I never dreamed of motherhood.
3: Can I put the stick in?
1: But I know now that mothering is about who shows up, who stays, who folds a child into their life because they understand that children are the future we keep saying we want. Thank you to Vanessa, to Midori, to Ella for your deep vulnerability and sharing. Thank you to the women in my life who hold me and my child as their own. Thank you to the Aboriginal mate.
3: Can you say, help? Yeah, I'll hold it.
1: I never dreamed of motherhood.
3: Can I put the stick in?
1: But I know now that mothering is about who shows up, who stays, who folds a child into their life because they understand that children are the future we keep saying we want. Thank you to Vanessa, to Midori, to

Hey, Bellingen Shire, have you met Paul Foster? 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

Hello there and welcome to this week's episode of Global Village. My name's Habib, and for the next hour I'll be taking you on a musical journey that celebrates life through the culture and diversity of world music. Thanks for joining us for the program today. Some of the countries we'll be visiting include Mali, Algeria, Argentina, and France. So wherever you may happen to be listening in this big wide world, sit back, get comfortable, as our magical carpet is about to take off. To start the show today, let's go to...

Music from Mali by Salif Keita and the track Dekere from the album The Very Best of Africa. And before that, music from the Dominican Republic, we heard Mi Morenita by Los Toros Band, and that's from the album The Rough Guide to Merengue. And to open the show today, music from Italy by David Penta and Pippo Lombardo, two music producers from Italy who record under the name Balanco. And the track we heard was Cinnamon and Clove Samba 68 from the album Sister Bossa. 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Let's continue our musical odyssey now and go to the Caribbean island of Puerto Rico.

music from France by Le Quintet du Hot Club de France, a group started in 1934 by guitarist Django Reinhardt and violinist Stefan Grappelli. And the track was Minor Swing from the album The Rough Guide to Gypsy Swing. And before that, music from Algeria, the track La Ruba Noire by Hakim El Sikameya from his self-titled album. Prior to that, music from Mexico by Mariachi Vargas de Tecalitlan and the track Cielito Lindo from the album Mexico, The Greatest Songs Ever. And to open that set, music from Puerto Rico by Obi Bermudez and the track Antes from his album Confesiones. You're listening to Global Village across Australia on the Community Radio Network. And a big hello to listeners on 4NAG 91.3 FM radio in Yeppoon, Queensland. Hope you're enjoying the program today. Let's continue our musical journey now and go to Cuba.

A very moving tribute to the tragedy in Las Malvinas, or the Falkland Islands, performed by Leon Gieco, the track Para la Vida, from the album Iluminados por el Fuego. And before that, music from Cape Verde, we heard a live recording from Cesaria Evora, the title track from her album Saudade. And before that, one of Brazil's most celebrated guitarists, Baden Powell de Aquino, more commonly known as Baden Powell, performing Canto de Osanha from the album Brazil, The Greatest Songs Ever. And to open that set, music from Cuba, we heard Carlos Manuel and the track La Manzana from the album Éxitos. You're listening to Global Village across Australia on the Community Radio Network. And that brings us to the end of the program today. I hope you've enjoyed listening to Global Village, and I look forward to your company again at the same time next week. I'm going to leave you now with music from India. This is one of the world's most prolific film composers, A.R. Rahman, performing Mumbai Theme.

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matter of fact, I don't let nothing hold you back. The scat man can do it, so can you. I hear you all ask about the meaning of scat. Well, I'm the professor, and all I can tell you is while you're still sleeping, the saints are still weeping, 'cause things you call dead haven't yet had the chance to be born. I'm the scat man.

Now the toughest hide grows on a mule, cause he's a bulky, stubborn fool. He likes to look at you and glare and never even move a hair. When his muscles start to twitch and when his tail begins to swish, that mule ain't bothered with an itch. Fly

And hi there, you're listening to the Dirt Music Radio Show, which is coming to you as it does every week from the studios of 2SER. Stuart Kipps, my name. Thank you for joining me this week. If you're wondering what Dirt Music is all about, and it's a reasonable question, Dirt Music is a radio show about music that comes from the heart and takes absolutely no prisoners. What you're about to hear can come from right across the musical spectrum, just so long as it's made with no concession whatsoever to fad or to fashion. So it's another week, another Dirt Music. Lots of music to get through. Some of it's old, some of it is new, and some of it is in between. But I can tell you right now that mostly it's new this week. And let's get underway with two fabulous songs from American artists that I admire very much. Joe Panisse has got a new album out called Sunny, I Was Wrong. We're going to listen to the song from that called If You Go Back to California. Yes, I'm a sucker for California songs. Kacey Musgraves' new album is terrific. It's called Middle of Nowhere. And speaking of American towns and places, we're going to listen to a song from that called Abilene. You are listening to Dirt Music.

Two very fine, well, I hope you agree, songs to get us underway this week on Dirt Music. Joe Panisse with If You Go Back to California and Casey Musgraves with Abilene. Let's move on now from Queensland. Daddy Whittacombe, very, very talented musician, songwriter, composer, all sorts of things. He's got a new album out, which is absolutely fabulous, called One Note at a Time. Let's have a listen to a song from that called Postcard for Michael.

Hope you're enjoying the tunes on Dirt Music this week. Well, listen to that beautiful instrumental from Danny Whittacombe, Postcard for Michael. Danny Whittacombe's new album is called One Note at a Time. And then after that, a Canadian folk duo who emailed me their new song. The duo is called Satellite Birdhouse, and the tune was called Some Kind of Amour. And then an artist from Australia I like very much, Col Ray Price, with a new one from him called Still Ain't Coming Back. Now, something new from a Melbourne group called Sunshine Tip. A song called Brooklyn Wind, and it's not about the

I know I repeat myself on a regular basis, but there is so much good new music around. Three fine examples of that there. Sunshine Tip with a Brooklyn Wind, celebrating Brooklyn 3012. And then after that, Darktown River. Again, name-checking an area, Riverina Stars. Follow that with a new song from Lamb Chop called Weekend. All right, a little bit more up-tempo now, but again, name-checking a place. The Certifiables with West Beach Road. Hope you're digging dirt music.

Three fine tunes are there. More fine tunes. The Certifiables with A West Beach Road, followed by something brand new from Father John Misty, a song called The Payoff. And then an artist I like very much from New Zealand, Mel Parsons, and a new song from her called Grain by Grain. It is time for me to say goodbye to those of you taking the syndicated show. Hope you can join me next week for another Dirt Music coming to you from the studios of 2SER and around Australia, thanks to the Community Radio Network. I've been enjoying, we ended the first part of the show last week with a track from it, the album from Javon Jackson, which is kind of jazzified interpretations of Bob Dylan songs. As I probably said last week, shouldn't work, but does work. We listened to The Times They Are A-Changing last week. This week we're going to listen to Javon Jackson doing a version of a Bob Dylan song I love very, very much. It's called Hurricane. See what you think.

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1: You driving on?
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1: Hey, Unc.
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1: Good morning, I'm David Cameron. US President Donald Trump says the United States and Iran are getting a lot closer to finalising a peace agreement. Speaking to US media, Mr. Trump said he'd only sign a deal that gives Washington everything it wants. An Iranian foreign ministry spokesperson says both sides are now drafting a framework agreement, though gaps remain.
2: Our initial intention was to draft a memorandum of understanding, a kind of framework agreement comprised of 14 clauses. This memorandum of understanding will address the essential points for ending the imposed war, as well as the fundamental issues for us. Within a reasonable period, the details will be discussed and a final agreement will ultimately be concluded. We are currently in the final stages of finalising these memoranda of understanding.
1: One Nation MP Barnaby Joyce says he's cautious about a new poll, suggesting his party could wipe out the coalition.

0: at the next federal election. A Redbridge Group and Accent Research survey of more than 6,000 voters indicates One Nation could win up to 59 seats in the lower house if an election were held now. Speaking to the ABC, Barnaby Joyce says it's not a prediction.
1: It's an indicator, not a vote, but it's an indicator that corroborates with so many other polls and also the ground truthing of the election in Farah and, in a way, South Australia. We'll be making sure that we put our very best endeavours, if given that incredible honour, in the form that's represented in that poll.
0: Rural Aid says it's seeing a dramatic increase in the number of farming families reaching out for support amid ongoing dry conditions. The Bureau of Meteorology says New South Wales had its second driest April on record. Rural Aid CEO John Walters has told National Radio News the charity is responding to three key areas of need.
2: Some fodder or hay to feed drought-impacted livestock, some financial assistance just to help pay some bills, take a little bit of that pressure away. And for so many people, which is a really direct reflection of just how dry it is, water tanks running very, very low or empty, so a delivery of emergency household drinking water.
0: The Chinese government says it will rigorously investigate an explosion at a coal mine that's killed at least 82 people. Local officials say the mine operator is being investigated for serious legal violations. The African Centres for Disease Control says 10 African countries are at risk from the Ebola outbreak in the Democratic Republic of Congo. The agency says the scale of the outbreak is the biggest Africa has seen since an epidemic a decade ago. Here's the BBC's Richard Kagoe.
3: By the time an outbreak was being declared last week, there were about 200 cases in eastern Congo. And so because there are difficulties in terms of testing and even the machines that were being used, were not aligned to the Bundibugyo species of Ebola, which is responsible for the outbreak. And so because there's a lot of movement between the DRC and even the surrounding regions, then there's a possibility that lots of people may have moved and were asymptomatic by the time this outbreak was being declared.
0: To sport, and NRL side St George Illawarra are yet to post a win in this year's competition, going down to the Warriors, 30 points to 12. They've now lost 15 games straight, stretching back to last season, and were booed from the field by frustrated fans. Manly defeated the Gold Coast by 2 points. In the AFL, wins for Collingwood, Carlton, Geelong and North Melbourne.
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0: 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Join me across Australia via the Community Radio Network, a brand new show that sparkles and shines with jangly indie pop goodness. Everything from the 12-string bliss of the Birds to the three-guitar attack of Rolling Blackout Coastal Fever chimes will connect the dots between the essential music of now and what came before, the inspiration for those Rickenbackers ringing.
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1: Now, Cheryl, you're about to suggest me a book. What have you got in front of you?
2: Okay, I've got the book by Bruce Pascoe called Black Duck, A Year at Yumburra. And I believe it's about a year at his farm, which is in Newen Country near Mallacoota in Victoria and East Gippsland. So I'm interested to read that. I grew up in an area not too far away in Newen Country, but not too far away from where he lives and writes from. So, yeah, that's my book. That's what I'm interested in starting. Haven't started yet.
1: So what attracted you to this book?
2: I went to his session, a panel with him in it, with Bruce Pascoe in it yesterday afternoon, and then I went to another presentation this morning with him in it, and I'm really impressed with his insight. He's such a genuine, really deep thinking person, yet on another level he's... what he says makes complete sense and is a simple message. For example, this morning in the session, he said he'd reflected on the hills behind Bellingen, behind where he's staying this morning, and the hills said to him, it's going to be all right, we'll be okay, the world's going to be okay. And I just find his work really thought-provoking and insightful.
1: So, you know, you've picked up Bruce. Is there any other authors in the kind of genre or area, you know, around First Nations or Australian history that you read?
2: I'm a great fan of Kate Grenville's work, so I bought a couple of her books today. I live in the northwestern edge of Sydney near the Hawkesbury River, and so I've read The Secret River a couple of times because that's local. So I picked up a couple of her books that I haven't read today, so I'm looking forward to that.
1: Thank you for suggesting a book, Cheryl, and I hope you enjoy Black Duck and enjoy the rest of the festival.
2: Thank you. I'm sure I will. Thank you.
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I seen everybody that I wanted to meet. She said, hey, Johnny, stop and listen to me. They got something to knock you off of your feet.

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Must I have been that mojo buggy? It was that mojo buggy. Got to be that mojo buggy.

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1: Good morning, I'm David Cameron. US President Donald Trump has said an agreement with Iran to end the war has largely been negotiated. He made the announcement on social media. The BBC's Peter Bowes has more.
2: Mr. Trump, posting on his Truth Social platform, has said an agreement has been largely negotiated after what he described as a very good call with the leaders of several Gulf states, and that it was now subject to finalization between the US and Iran. He added that in addition to other elements of the agreement, the Strait of Hormuz would be reopened. But he warned that if a deal could not be reached, no country would ever be hit as hard as they're about to be.
1: One Nation MP Barnaby Joyce says he's cautious about a new poll suggesting his party could wipe out the coalition at the next federal election. A Redbridge Group and Accent Research survey of more than 6,000 voters indicates One Nation could win up to 59 seats in the lower house if an election were held now. Speaking to the ABC, Barnaby Joyce says it's not a prediction.
3: It's an indicator, not a vote, but it's an indicator that corroborates with so many other polls. And also the ground truthing of the election in Farah and, in a way, South Australia. We'll be making sure that we put our very best endeavours, if given that incredible honour, in the form that's represented in that poll.
1: The Energy Minister says the government has planned for worsening fuel shortages, including a scenario where it needs to introduce fuel rationing. Chris Bowen says the National Reserve remains stable, with 43 days of petrol on hand and 38 days of diesel.

0: He says fuel rationing is unlikely, but all possibilities had to be considered.
1: I've said that all along. I'm not envisaging fuel rationing as being likely. Obviously, we've developed a four-stage plan with the states. We're currently at stage two. That's prudent.
0: South Australia is set to expand food exports to the growing Southeast Asian market. Representatives from 10 local companies will travel to Thailand for the region's largest food and beverage expo. SA's Minister for State Development, Chris Picton, says the state's exports to Asia have grown by millions of dollars year on year.
2: Our food and beverage business sector is really important for our state, employs so many South Australians, and export is a critical part of that.
0: The Chinese government says it will rigorously investigate an explosion at a coal mine that's killed at least 82 people. A search and rescue operation is still underway at the site in the northern province of Shaanxi. China state media says executives of the company responsible for the mine have been detained for questioning. It's the worst coal mining-related disaster in China in more than 15 years. Sport and Australian Formula One driver Oscar Piastri has qualified fourth for tomorrow's Canadian Grand Prix. Mercedes driver George Russell is on pole ahead of his teammate Kimi Antonelli. Lando Norris will start third on the grid. And in the NRL, Manly Warringah held on in wet conditions to beat the Gold Coast by 2 points. It's their seventh win from 8 games under interim coach Kieran Foran.
3: Tonight was a little bit of a different game. Like I said, conditions, a lot of personnel missing. It made for, I guess, a tougher night when you consider all those things. But yeah, just really pleased.
0: St George Illawarra are yet to post a win in this year's competition, going down to the Warriors, 30 points to 12. They've now lost 15 games straight, stretching back to last season, and were booed from the field by frustrated fans.
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1: I'm here at the Bellingen Show here at the poultry section, and I'm here with young Louis Curvett, who is apparently one of the people cleaning up the poultry section this year. Louis, I've heard that you've got quite a few different birds in the show. Can you tell me about them?
2: Yeah, so I breed pecan ducks, call ducks, australorps, and many different colours of Wyandotte bantams. And I have entered 14 birds this year in the Ag Show.
1: And so which of those birds were lucky winners?
2: Well, I got champion waterfowl with one of my pecan drakes and reserve champion with one of my pecan ducks, and a few second prizes and first prizes with the australorps and Wyandottes.
1: So when you prepare for a show, are you thinking about the different birds that you're entering, even kind of when before they're even born? Is that something you're thinking about planning when you're raising your birds?
2: Well, it's sort of a thinking ahead plan with breeding. Really, it's, I guess you could say that, yeah, that you have to prepare. You have to think about who you're going to breed with the next season and what offspring you might get. You have to plan ahead quite a lot, and yeah.
1: So how long have you been raising chickens?
2: I have had chickens since I was about 5 and have had laying hens since I was from 5 till 8, I'd say, maybe a bit more, and started breeding chickens about 3 years ago and ducks, yeah.
1: And so where did you learn how to do that? Where did you get your passion for that?
2: Well, my parents used to bring me to all of these farm stays and like Sydney Royal. I was there this year as well with some of my birds, but they used to bring me there and I was just so drawn to the poultry there.
1: And so have you entered birds in other shows beyond Bellingen?
2: Yes, last year I entered in Bellingen, and I've entered in Grafton Ag Show, Maxville, like I said, Sydney Royal.
1: Great. So I do have a bit of a contentious question. Do you have a favourite of your chickens that you've entered this year?
2: I reckon out of the poultry that I have, I would mostly be interested in probably pecan ducks, and the ducks really interested me and I love them, yeah.
1: So what do you love about a duck?
2: They're just, the shape just really fascinates me, and how they love water and how the way they swim, and it's just really interesting.
1: Well, thank you so much for talking to me, Louis. We're here on True Triple B FM at the Bellingen Agricultural Show poultry section, and I've been chatting to a champion chicken and duck breeder, and looking forward to maybe seeing some more prize winners next year.
2: Yeah.
1: Wonderful.
2: Okay. Thank you.
1: Thanks, Louis.
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6: One of the ways the propaganda works is the narrative gets laundered through more and more outlets, and they create this sort of surround sound dynamic around it. Even though the allegations all trace back to one blog post, the way this is done is this person says a thing, he goes on this news station, Just the News was the first one to do this, and then every other outlet says Just the News is reporting, and then the next one says The Daily whatever is reporting, and so on and so forth. And so it creates this perception that this is a real thing, even though it's just echoes of this one blog post.
7: That's Renee DiResta, and this is Alternative Radio. I'm David Barsamyan. This edition of AR features Renee DiResta on propaganda, laundering narratives. Many people, when they hear the word propaganda, immediately